0: been tariffed. So there's room for escalation, but it's also not hitting everything. It's both sides are really putting the pressure on, both for, you know, the American side, they brought these tariffs in to bring Canada to the negotiation table and try to force Canada's hand. Canada has walked away and it's responding to its own national call for retaliation. And I'd say the other big thing to look at is because Canada is so dependent on the US market for exports, that it's introduced this package of supports. Billions of dollars worth of programs have been unleashed to support affected businesses. So we're essentially, we've got the trenches being built, mm-hmm. Canada's digging in, and we're headed towards a battle of attrition, which can't last forever. So hopefully we're able to move through this fairly quickly.
1: And we've seen some pretty flowery language so far come out of both sides. Now, these levies have been a favorite economic tool of the Trump administration. But in reality, do tariffs protecting domestic industries, or are they simply raising costs for consumers on both sides of the border? And you have to wonder, if this tension continues, what industries are going to be the most vulnerable moving forward?
0: I think what we're seeing right now is the same thing. Both sides are hitting a wide swath of products, but the main thing that really matters, at least when it comes to those supply chains, is those Section 232 tariffs. And that's really what the focus of the negotiations on. The tariffs that the U.S. put on, I believe it was on July 20th, or when they announced on July 20th, but came into effect just last week when talks broke down, those were really about trying to force Canada's hands in negotiation. But what Canada was trying to do was get some relief in steel.
2: My daughter should still be alive.
3: These parents spoke of their loss at the start of the trial.
2: But behind my daughter, we knew and loved. She was fighting a battle we could not see, a battle within the world of social media.
4: This wasn't an accident. My son did not take his life. My son was killed. It's a design choice. A company that builds its platforms to maximize a child's engagement, click after click, at the cost of the child's safety. They knew what they were doing.
3: While $18 billion is only a fraction of Meta's quarterly revenue, the changes it's agreed to make could have a much bigger impact on its ad-driven business if they reduce the amount of time that teens spend on its apps. Kate Fisher, CGT.
1: Being forced to change how Facebook and Instagram operate. Is it really going to happen to the degree that people want? And could these changes become a blueprint for how social media platforms are really regulated across the U.S.?
5: That's what everybody is watching, because if you sort of take the new features, the time limits, the night mode, the school mode.
1: This hits in the spotlight, and Chinese developers are leveling up. We'll have details next.
6: Images may appear to be identical, but looks can be deceiving.
7: Likes of Ubisoft, EA Sports, Bandai, but tucked in amongst them behind me, you may also see Level Infinite and Hoyaverse, who are both Chinese companies who've continued a steady increase in the importance of Chinese video games, not only in their domestic market where it's worth
8: just business people. And so it's people trying out the games or seeing the games, and the consumer days will be very popular.
1: You know, you touched on it, this an increasingly visible trend, the presence of Chinese developers and publishers really trying to make a name for themselves. So how dramatically do you believe that China's gaming industry has changed in just the past few years?
8: Of game development studios use it in one way or the other. And maybe that's just for efficiency and rather than development itself. I don't want to say that 86% of Chinese game developers are developing with AI, because that's not true.
1: Sure.
8: They might just use it, you know, for regular, the way that you and I might use AI. But at the same time, it's really not frowned upon as much in China as it is outside in the West.
1: Interesting stuff. Lisa, always a pleasure. Thank you so much for your insight. Okay, we're going to turn our focus to Latin America after a quick break. Chinese electric vehicles are charging ahead in that region, with Mexico an important springboard for expansion. Details ahead.
9: Modern vitality, born of ancient civilizations. Asia exemplifies diversity in its best sense. and welcomes changes at the fastest pace. Asia Today brings you the headlines from the most populous continent, puts in focus politics, economies, and faces, and takes you on a tour of the sights from the region and beyond.

Images may appear to be identical, but looks can be deceiving. The difference is not always obvious. It has to be discovered. There are always different sides to a story. We put the focus on the details. To see more, to understand better. CGTN. See the difference.

0: It was a major headline in Mexico's massive auto sector. Auto industry experts, the public, and many journalists took it to mean that GAC would build its own factory from scratch somewhere in Mexico. But the company had other plans. A month later, the Mexico City Daily, El Economista, reported that a more likely scenario is that GAC could partner with Honda Motors and possibly install their new assembly lines in Jalisco State. None of this industry intrigue has fazed one Mexican filmmaker who loves high-end vehicles. Block China from growing in Mexico, sales of Chinese-made vehicles here are still rising, according to the Reuters news agency. On the issue of the
1: use human tools, and it all comes down to the hands.
2: So, when will the humanoid robot industry reach its next turning point? Analysts say there is no easy timeline, but the day that robots enter people's homes should not be far off.
3: There are already some impressive...
4: United States for decades, and he wants to teach them a lesson. He also told radio host Glenn Beck that he's seriously considering renaming Lake Ontario. That interview comes one day.
5: Latest trade talks broke down. Canadians were already rejecting Trump with their wallets.
6: We're doing the best we can to buy Canadian products. Unfortunately, tourism, we don't go there anymore, like a lot of us. There's other places.
5: Travel from Canada to the U.S. fell by about 25% last year, wiping out $2.3 billion in revenue for the U.S. tourism industry. Canadians have also stopped purchasing U.S. alcohol, a major sticking point for the Trump administration, after a majority of provinces enacted bans on American liquor, wine, and beer. That has hit the U.S. industry hard. Canada was the U.S. wine industry's biggest export market. The Wine Institute estimates that the Canadian bans accounted for 81% of the decline in total U.S. wine export revenue worldwide in 2025. For U.S. distilleries, exports to Canada were down roughly 70%. Karagassian says the relationship between the two countries has been frayed largely because of Trump's rhetoric and actions on trade. But the anger is now spilling over to person-to-person relationships as well.
7: I think most Canadians think that most Americans are fundamentally decent people. So I'm going to preface it with that. But at the same time, I do think that it is fair for Canadians to blame Americans to some extent. I mean, they voted Trump in twice.
5: Polls indicate that almost half of Canadians now have an unfavorable view of Americans.
8: Whether those attitudes and the spending and travel habits that have come along with them remain once the Trump administration ends is anyone's.

0: memorandum of understanding. So the Omani deal and diplomacy are separate from the core issue. About a fifth of world's oil used to pass through this strait, traffic has already dropped sharply. Any real improvement depends on Washington making the next move. So for now, the strait remains a pressure point, and that seems unlikely to change soon.
1: The U.S. is taking even more steps to tighten restrictions on who is allowed into the country this decade than it might seem. CGTN's Zhu Shui Song reports from Bordeaux.
2: It's just after 6 in the morning at Chateau Fontenelle, southeast of Bordeaux. Harvesters are already moving through the vines, picking before temperatures rise later in the day.
3: There is a rich, fruity scent across the wine yard this morning, and if I taste one of these grapes, it is remarkably sweet, and the winemaker says this summer's heat has accelerated ripening and sugar buildup, bringing the harvest here earlier than usual.
2: And it's not just here. Across Bordeaux, this year's harvest has come unusually early.
4: For the first time, we start the harvest the 6th of August for Crémant de Bordeaux, and we start the Sauvignon Blanc for dry white last week. And for the first time ever, we started the dread red in Saint-Emilion yesterday. This is very unusual.
2: Back at Chateau Fontenelle, Stephanie Defring has been making wine for nearly 50 years. He says he has never seen the harvest this early. Picking would normally begin in mid to late September. This year, it came almost a month sooner. But early picking is only part of the story. The dry conditions have left the grapes smaller, producing less juice and ultimately less wine.
5: Our average yield is around 5,500 liters per hectare. This year, based on the first grapes we have harvested, we are getting around 4,000 to 4,500 liters per hectare. So in terms of volume, we are down by about 20%. Normally, we produce around 280,000 bottles a year. This year, I think we will produce about 220,000 bottles.
2: The Bordeaux Wine Council says the region's wine yard area has fallen below 80,000 hectares. With less land and wine and lower yields this year, the overall harvest could be among the smallest in four decades. And the heat follows the grapes into the winery. More cooling than usual is needed to keep temperatures down and preserve freshness and aromas.
5: We use a lot of cooling with techniques that help prevent oxidation and keep the wine very fruity. Carbon dioxide helps lower the temperature while also preventing oxidation.
2: But the heat is not entirely bad news. More altitude. For Bordeaux, a changing climate is forcing growers to adapt and innovate while trying to preserve a wine legacy and reputation built over centuries. Zhu Xuesong, CGTN, Bordeaux.
1: And that is the world today. Thank you so much for watching. I'm Mike Walter. China 24 comes your way next.

0: Flash floods and mudslides sweep the border between Nepal and China. More than 150 dead, hundreds missing. President Xi Jinping calling for an all-out rescue effort. Plus, water rescues underway in China's south, where severe flooding has cut off communities. And the China World Humanoid Robot Games draws to an end. A look at the competitions and how high-tech is transforming the nation.
1: Hello there, and thanks so much for joining us. I'm Mike Walter in Washington, D.C. We begin with an unfolding disaster along the border of China and Nepal, at least 157 people dead after a mudslide triggered catastrophic flooding. A wall of water ripping roads, bridges, and infrastructure, submerging entire communities. Hundreds of foreign travelers are missing. Chinese President Xi Jinping has ordered an all-out search and rescue effort. The operation is complicated by treacherous terrain. China has deployed hundreds of rescuers to the region. Jen Kopstak has the latest.
2: A horrifying scene captured by a surveillance camera at a border.
3: Nine trucks being swept away by the floods, including people. It's a heartbreaking incident. I've been teaching here for 18 years, and I've never seen anything like this here before.
4: My brother-in-law had a liquor store here. I got a call from him this morning, and they were crying and said the entire house had been swept away. Three family members were rescued, but his brother is still missing.
2: Rescue operations are underway on both sides of the border. Nepal has deployed soldiers, police, and helicopters. But damaged roads, disrupted communications, and dangerous conditions have made reaching some communities extremely difficult. The disaster struck near Jirong in Xinjiang and Nepal's mountainous Rasuwa district, north of the capital, Kathmandu. Authorities are trying to locate hundreds of tourists and guides who are believed to be in the region, including travelers from the UK, India, the US, and Malaysia. Dozens of members of Nepal's security forces are also missing. The flooding has damaged hydropower projects and disrupted electricity supplies, while a key road linking the affected region with Kathmandu has been closed. Nepal has requested assistance from both China.

0: Premier just visited Tehran. Qatar's prime minister is set to arrive on Thursday, but Iran isn't budging. It's also pushing back against what it calls an illegal southern route set up by the U.S., which Iran says violates the Islamabad Memorandum of Understanding.
1: Four, resulting in three people dead and 558 missing at Jirong Port in Jirong County of Xizang as of 8 p.m. That's according to initial estimates. But of course, we'll see if the officials and authorities will update on the casualties at this very press conference. We'll pay close attention to that piece of information. Now, on the big picture, Chinese President Xi Jinping has ordered all-out efforts to search and rescue people who are missing, evacuate residents at risk, and provide timely medical treatment to the injured to minimize casualties. Xizang region has activated its highest level relief and emergency response for natural disasters. The region's Emergency Management Authority has dispatched nearly 800 personnel so far and 152 vehicles for the rescue effort, while the Regional Fire and Rescue Authority has mobilized 72 vehicles and 431 firefighting and rescue personnel with rescue dogs, life scanners and speedboats to aid the effort. Troops and armed police officers have also been sent to help with the rescue. And of course, CGTN will keep you updated on this developing

0: offer to the families, and Minister of our Health also have visited the hospital and the concerned unit as well. And the initial inquiry report has been shared with the media. A minister has told media that the incident occurred due to a blast in air conditioning.
1: What are the pitfalls of mass producing them?
2: So, should we embrace humanoid robots now? Team A says, yes, we should. Team B, on the other hand, says, no, we shouldn't. So, let's get the debate started. Team A.
3: Ladies and gentlemen, we must embrace humanoid robots now. First, let me define our terms. By we, I mean all of humanity, for whom the benefits are far too great to refuse. But I also mean China. Only it has the potential to build a. As someone who is trained as an economist, everything is supply and demand. You can't teach an old dog new tricks. Let me start with demand. The demand is already here. We are growing old. Our workforces are shrinking. In our hospitals.
4: For the time until the market matures. But can you imagine a single physical tech revolution that you can solve all the problems as you're a latecomer?
5: So this is exactly the difference between our side and your side, which Gavin literally admits. We're not saying human robotics need to be canceled. We're saying you can test some projects, but your burden is to welcome it into your lives. Like, Gavin agrees that we should test it. Gavin doesn't say we need to welcome it into elderly care home. What is the biggest difference? Human robotics can harm you. Human robotics is a massive weight. Do you want that with your 80-year-old grandma? One day it can fall down on her. One day it can give her a noodle, but it can spill it on her. It's unsafe, and that's why we shouldn't embrace it.
2: Okay, time is up. All right. Good round of applause for our debaters coming from both sides. They're very compassionate in their views. Thank you so much. Let's, ladies and gentlemen, go to the free debate segment. 4 minutes for each team. We start with Team A.
3: We agree with your point that specialized robots can perform better than human form factor robots. And in the long run, form does follow function. But in the short run, the world, as Gavin said, is built the physical infrastructure for humans. It would be incredibly expensive to rebuild that at the same time while we're developing robots. My second point is that single form factors can drive down costs dramatically, and this will be crucial for the global south. So it's not only that the developed world, the people that can afford robots, benefit from this, but when the cost is low enough, the entire world can benefit.
6: Well, look at Rob. Is there something you want to embrace today? It's remote control that does dancing. Name me one scenario that it can autonomously accomplish today so that you can embrace it into your life.
3: And that is why we choose the word embrace. As you heard in our definition, embrace, we mean make a priority. Prioritize our money, our talent, and the policy to make robots that look like Rob able to work in any environment, whether that's the hospital, whether that's the factory, whether that's at home.
7: Okay, just let me illustrate an example. Just imagine a couple, both are working, one of the member goes away foreign country, and then other partner is at home. It's a real example, actually. And suddenly, he get a call. Actually, he doesn't even get a call because the partner collapsed at home, no one to attend to. That's because increase in blood sugar levels, many other things, because of the modern stress life. Actually, one of the partner, is collapsed. There's no one to attend to, no one to call. Imagine you have a robot at home. It could do certain preliminary evaluation quickly, make the right contact.
6: Well, if Rob is at home, it would fall upon your...
7: what it means is to you have somebody which is you can remotely access the information.
5: But why does it have to look like a human? Why can't it be an integrated scanning system that gets all your vitals? Why can't there be a drone that flies in with a medic or with a proper system? Why does it have to be...
6: robots per year. That's volume. We ship how many of them? 3,000?
5: Like, I don't understand.
7: So 20,000.
5: It seems like your argument is that the human body is the peak of

0: revolution. But that is not the case. There are many things that robots can do right now that we can't do. I can't climb under my bed in the crevices. I can't go up on the roof. I can't fly. So why don't we invest in infrastructure that is able to solve all of these problems? You haven't told us, even in 10, 20 years, but which, by the way, is an immensely long term that you're trying to win on, why is it that human is the ultimate form and it's not something else that we don't know and we need the infrastructure for?
1: It's not.
2: You misunderstand. We did not say long
1: robots. Robots are a feature of any advanced manufacturing which benefited China and the world immensely. What we say humanoid robots, what we are talking about, further advancing them towards human space, personal space, manufacturing capabilities. And we have millions of scientists, innovators in China, across the world. We need to give them the go. For example, if EV industry has not been invested, we had the same questions, we will never make that progress.
3: On the police side, it hit Jurong Port in Jurong County, Shikaze City, on Wednesday morning. Located 560 kilometers from Shikaze City, the port serves as a key trade and communication corridor linking China with South Asia. The region has activated its highest level natural disaster emergency response. Local emergency management authorities have deployed nearly 800 personnel and over 150 vehicles for rescue. The central authorities have allocated 120 million yuan in disaster relief funds.
4: Landslides could occur at any time, posing a risk of secondary mudslides. After the disaster occurred, the Xizang Military Command dispatched a forward command team to the site and set up a command center. Emergency rescue forces were quickly deployed to the front line. So far, the Xizang Military Command has sent
5: a big number of casualties, so it might take time to find all the details because of the transportation lack of because one place to another place is very hard to go down, especially downside. We are using the boat to find the people and rescue, but high mountain, all is impossible. Only the helicopter rescue is possible.
3: Kalyan, we know Jurong Port is a vital gateway connecting China and Nepal. Any assessment on the immediate impacts on trade and flow of people?
5: Yeah, it will be very big impact, especially for Nepal. That is the only port, one of the major port coming to Nepal, and also for the South Asia, especially for Nepal. And immediately we have big festival called Dasain, and daily uses things, so it will be very badly affected. It's a what we are seeing is a certain problem, but it will be long-term problem because 40 kilometer road is damaged and a lot of area is damaged, as we heard that Shillong part, China part also has been damaged very badly. So it's a big problem. I think it will take time to reopen this port.
3: Thank you very much, Kalyan Raj Sharma in Kathmandu. Still focusing on the development, Chen Hongqi, a senior...
6: Across the mountain exceeds 3,000 meters, and there are glaciers and glacial lakes at the top of the mountain. The entire process this time involved at least three stages. First, at the headwaters of the tributary, where the mountain slope was destabilized, there were characteristics of a debris flow. As it moved downhill, it may have continued to scour an entrain material, causing the volume of debris to increase along the way. After entering the tributary, the flow was further expanded and amplified before moving down toward the main valley. The main Jurong Valley also receives additional water, and from some videos taken downstream, precautions are needed along access routes to guard against the impact of mountain collapses, landslides, and even falling rocks.
3: That's it for this edition of The World Today on CGTN. I'm Pan Deng in Beijing. Stay tuned.

0: hard work for the team over 60 while only looking out for himself, as often happens with attackers.
1: Man City have completed the signing of Ayew Bouwadi on a 5-year deal from Lille, for £95 million. The 18-year-old is being viewed as a potential replacement for Rodri, 21 assists last season, as United finished third, their best position in 8 years.
2: I'm delighted to say that the winner is Bruno Fernandes.
1: United midfielder Juan Mata was on hand to give the honour to the captain of his former club. Since joining United in 2020, Fernandes has scored 110 goals and provided 106 assists. He is also the second Portuguese player to win this award after a certain Cristiano Ronaldo won it twice in a row in 2007 and 2008. You didn't have a bad career afterwards either. Man City forward Khadija Shaw was named the Women's Player of the Year for the second time, having previously won in 2024. The Young Player of the Year award went to 21-year-old Man City and England left-back Nico O'Reilly, while 22-year-old Arsenal striker Olivia Smith won that award on the women's side for the second year in a row.
3: No, it's a very proud moment. Obviously, I'm very thankful for all of those that voted for me. It was a special season individual for me. Obviously, I'm very proud that all the ones that have decided to vote for me was something that I'm very, very grateful.
1: AFC Champions League elite champions Al Ahly edge New Zealand's Auckland FC 1-0 in Jeddah to reach the African Asian Pacific Cup round of the FIFA Intercontinental Cup. Saudi Arabia's Al Ahly have a chance to open the scoring in the 16th minute, but Brazilian Ford Galeno's effort is nicely saved by since taking charge in 2016. The 56-year-old is under pressure from three confederations to resign, UEFA, AFC and CONCACAF, although he retains support from the African and South American confederations. Infantino is currently believed to be canvassing support among individual countries, with each of the 211 FIFA members set to have a vote in the upcoming election.
4: 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See the difference.
1: Jiang Chenwen is just one match away from the main draw of the US Open after getting past Clara Burrell in the penultimate round of qualifying. The Chinese won in straight sets and will now face Elena Pradankina for a place in the first round at Flushing Meadows. Jiang is at the top of the screen there and last out to go through qualifying for a slam at the 2022 Australian Open, which was the first major of her career. The 23-year-old starts strong and dominates the first set 6-1. An entertaining encounter between the pair, it has to be said. The Chinese reached back-to-back quarterfinals in New York in 2023 and 2024, but has struggled for form this season. Those poor showings have not been helped by injury to her elbow last July. Jiang underwent surgery, though she attempted to return in September. She played just two matches in Beijing before being sidelined until February. Jiang reached the Australian Open final 2 years ago before winning the Paris Olympics gold medal en route to a career-high ranking of world number 4, but now ranked at world number 121. She closes out this contest with a 7-5 second set win when her French opponent finds the net. Jiang will be the favourite against Russia's Pradankina in the final round of qualifying next. China's women continued their good form as hosts at the Asian Volleyball Championship in Tianjin. The latest win came against Chinese Taipei in a straight set, and now they face Vietnam for a place in the semifinals. Surprise!
5: And I think I haven't seen so many humanoid robots in one place.
1: Okay, I'm going to say goodbye with some highlights of Jung Tim Wen beating Clark.

tomorrow, Burrell in US Open qualifying. Don't forget to follow us using the handle CGTN Sports Scene across X, Facebook, and YouTube. And join me for more Sports Scene in 2 hours' time. I'll see you then.

0: Actually, this is the first experience to me.
1: This one is not. Why is it? They don't have wings.
2: That one is the bigger one.
0: In our country, capture fisheries is stagnant for almost 20 to 30 years. China globally is now the leading country in aquaculture production. Now, in Chinese rules, is it allowed to be used by fishermen?
3: In China, along this side of the river, there are no fishermen.
0: I believed once I will come here, China, I will learn a lot about aquaculture. You know, we were there in Africa and we have been hearing, oh, Chinese people are very kind, Chinese people are good people. So I was curious to come here and meet you people. Guess what? Once I arrived here, I met, wow, life is good and people are very nice.
4: Ninhao, we are going through Alipay, okay?
0: I want to study further, PhD. The more we get knowledgeable, the more we will deliver back to our country.
4: Laban, woman, yao, jejong, iga. We are going through Alpay, okay?
5: Thank you.
4: Thank you.
5: Hello. Are you a student or an engineer?
4: No, we are students.
6: Hi, welcome.
4: Oh. She knows English.
5: Very well.
7: I am Johan, an international student majoring in fisheries.

0: I have been in China for almost a year.
1: China remains the largest largest exporter of aquatic animal products.
0: Before I came to China, I often read a lot about China's fishing industry from the news and FAO reports. So I knew exactly China is doing good in development of fisheries sector, specifically aquaculture. When I told my late father about this idea, he opposed me.

0: The origin of tilapia is in Africa. It is one of the main economic fish in my country. However, I heard from the professor that tilapia farming technology...
1: They are very big. I think they weigh more than 1 kilogram. We are used to, like, 4 pieces of fish to weigh 1 kilogram. But here you can see, fish is more than 1 kilogram.
0: The fish pond owner in front of me is known as Fish King by the local people.
2: 1966年，罗非遗离开镇广东。罗非是热带鱼嘛，在镇广东。广东呢，只有两个人养殖，一个是江山，一个是我父亲。
0: I admire him very much. Not only having that he has a such huge industry, but also having that he and his father had the same dream.
3: This is a new ticket.
4: You see my new hairstyle?
5: Thank you so much. Thank you.
6: Yeah, now you're responsible for cutting the cake.
0: The good thing with Chinese cake, it's very nice, and this one are not that much sweet like goes back home.
7: Actually, in China, cake, the highest compliment that we give to dessert is that it's not so sweet.
0: So in China, people don't like sugar, except Wuxi.
7: Yeah. Wuxi loves sugar.
0: I spent most of my study abroad life in Wuxi, a sweet city. My college is here, one of the top fisheries colleges in China. My fellow students here are from different countries, but we live as a family. Through continuous studies and practice, we have learned a lot of knowledge in aquaculture technology and gained a lot of useful experience.
8: Fish, I command you to calm down.
0: I think I'm one step closer to my dream of being a master of fish ponds.
8: There is the relationship between fishermen and the fish.
0: Time flies fast. I'll be moving to the second year of my study soon. So I needed to meet the new professor as my supervisor in advance.
9: Take that boat.
0: But I didn't expect that the first time we met, something unexpected would happen. We were actually reported.
8: Is it allowed to be used by fishermen? Fishermen are using it.
9: In China, along this side of the river, there are no fishermen.
0: Fishing is not allowed in some fresh waters of China. The professor said that this measure is to protect the ecological resources and the environment. Our survey boat was mistaken for a fishing boat. This was a misunderstanding.
9: How long is that? This is the Taihu Lake.
8: Taihu Lake.
9: We are here. It is connected with the Yangtze River.
8: Is it Yangtze River?
9: Yeah, why? Outside is the Yangtze River.
8: So we were very near to Yangtze River.
9: Very near.
0: The professor suggested that I visit the

0: Yangtze River so that I can understand better the significance of ecological protection.
1: So you know, even my major when I was a master, it is the conservation of Yangtze famous porpoise. I spent a lot of time on this river.
2: Now you can see.
3: Oh, wow. It's very big.
2: Right?
3: It's very wide. It's very wide.
2: Oh, you can see the... Oh. They're filming.
3: Hello. Hello.
4: Hello.
5: 你在拍江豚吗？对，你看你们一来江豚就跟着一过来。哦，你看那个，哦，啊，是啊，我们江豚也是很爱好这个国际友人的。哈哈，也是欢迎你们了。They're
1: welcoming you.
3: That's very nice view. You can see the buildings behind. Ah, they bring a very nice view. It has reminded me back home about Lake Victoria.
0: Seeing this big river, I seemed to understand why the professor let me come here.
3: Oh, is that a police boat?
0: Like the Yangtze River, Lake Victoria in my country is also facing a natural resource crisis. For a long time in the past, people kept fishing from the lake every day, but did not pay attention to the protection of fishery resources. In our country, capture fisheries is stagnant for almost 20 to 30 years. So an excellent professional in the field of fisheries should not only learn about aquaculture, but also understand ecological protection. I still have a lot to learn.
3: Nitakuja hivi karibuni. Nitakuja hivi karibuni mwanangu. Umenikumbuka?
0: My study abroad life is still going on. Next year, Yolanda, Robert and I will graduate.
3: Hey! I see the flag of Tanzania. This.
6: Oh.
3: Yeah.
0: I think no matter what the original intention is, we have come from all over the world, met in China and gathered in Wuxi in order to make the future of ourselves, our family, and our country brighter and make our life better.

0: 前期的话可能会做一些比较基础的一些东西，会以那个文化活动体验嘛，可能这一块为突破口。
1: West China's Seesong Autonomous Region and Nepal. Frequent rainfall in the coming days is expected to complicate rescue efforts in Seesong's Jirong County. Iran says the Strait of Hormuz will remain shut if the U.S. refuses Tehran's conditions. Families demand justice after 14 newborn babies were killed in a fire at a hospital in Pakistan.Hello there, you're watching The World Today. I'm Kasturi Manikam. Our top story this hour. A devastating mudslide has killed at least three people in southwest China's Seesong, where over 500 are still missing, while at least 165 have been killed in Nepal and over 800 remain unaccounted for. Hundreds of foreign tourists are also missing.The first group of 141 rescuers has arrived at the mudslide-hit Jirong Port in Seesong with specialized gear for search and rescue operations. Our reporter Sen Su-yuan is on the way to the affected area with a team of rescuers.
2: Right now, on the search and rescue team, there consists of 111 search and rescue personnel. With reports from the fire and search rescue teams that already...
3: And all the local people...And doing, but due to the landslide, at least 40 kilometer road has been damaged, and all the people living in the riverbank is very hard to rescue. And trying to find and transportation is very big challenging. And all the helicopters what we have, we have been using, but it's a very very big disaster, so it's very hard to do. But it's still government and local people and all the authorities are focusing for the rescue.And trying to many, it is going from the border to the southern part of Nepal. So river is going all the way down and many down part also finding that also has been damaged very badly. So it's a big problem. I think it will take time to reopen this port.
1: And our reporter Gong Ming files this report from Jirong County.
4: We are now on our way to Jirong County in southwest China's Xizang Autonomous Region along the Nepal and China border where a mudslide has struck, caused a major casualty. And we arrived at Jakarta Airport this morning. And now we are following a part of a rescue team from China Anan Group and trying to reach the disaster area as quickly as possible.And along the way, we can see some rescue vehicles and personnel are being mobilized toward affected area. Here is still like about 500 kilometers away, so we cannot see many rescue team. But as we reach nearby, we will see full-scale rescue team. So the emergency response is now underway, and the Ministry of Emergency Management has activated a national level 2 disaster response, sending the China rescue team and the firefighters workers to carry out search and rescue operations now. So they are also equipped with specialized equipment for detection and communication. And China Anan Group has also mobilized professional rescue teams from Chengdu and Chongqing overnight. So far, there has deployed 310 rescuers and 120 pieces of equipment. So more than 500 people now are
5: be dominated by showers and thunder showers with moderate rain at times. In particular,Thunderstorm-driven gusts and short-duration heavy rainfall may strike some afternoon hours. It is worth special attention that moderate to heavy rain may occur around Jirong Port on the 29th. For this three-day rainfall event, precipitation will be unevenly distributed, with a general total of 10 to 15 millimeters. We also need to watch out for strong afternoon winds, with gusts of force 4 to 5. Frequent rainfall in the Jirong Port region may put extra strain on emergency rescue operations and transportation. In addition, rainfall intensity can be high in some areas and at certain times, which may trigger secondary disasters such as recurrent mud flows and landslides. Greater precautions need to be taken. Besides, strong afternoon winds and severe turbulence may produce adverse effects on low-altitude flights.

0: Chen Hongqi, a senior geological engineer in China's Ministry of Natural Resources, says the complex terrain and conditions are making rescue operations particularly challenging.
1: Looking at the imagery, the terrain and hydrological conditions in this area are extremely complex. There is a valley here known as the Girong Valley with a tributary. The disaster actually occurred at the confluence of the main valley and the tributary. The difference in elevation across the mountain exceeds 3,000 meters, and there are glaciers and glacial lakes at the top of the mountain. The entire process this time involved at least three stages. First, at the headwaters of the tributary, where the mountain slope was destabilized, there were characteristics of a debris flow. As it moved downhill, it may have continued to scour and entrain material, causing the volume of debris to increase along the way. After entering the tributary, the flow was further expanded and amplified before moving down toward the main valley. The main Girong Valley also receives additional water, and from some videos taken downstream, we can clearly see characteristics of a flood surge. The rescue operation is particularly challenging. First, there is the question of the original source area, the site of the slope failure, and whether the area is stable. This directly affects the risk of secondary disasters during rescue operations. Second is the water situation. Rescuers need to know the conditions upstream of both the tributary and the main valley and whether they are stable. The third factor is local rainfall. Because this is a high mountain canyon, it is extremely prone to collecting and concentrating water. Fourth, because the terrain is relatively narrow, strict precautions are needed along access routes to guard against the impact of mountain collapses, landslides, and even falling rocks.
0: Condolences are pouring in the aftermath of the disaster. Among them are leaders from Brazil, Germany, Canada, and New Zealand, as well as heads from the UN, WHO, and European Commission. All have expressed their heartfelt sympathy to the victims, their families, and all those affected by the disaster.
2: Facing the unknown is always difficult. In a world in turmoil, it's easy to lose orientation. But when the storms come, we have to see the possibilities, reinvent, find new opportunities, discover a path forward. CGTN, see the difference.
0: U.S. President Donald Trump says mines have been cleared from the Strait of Hormuz. Iran says the waterway will remain shut until the U.S. fulfills its commitments. Jagriti Dave reports from Washington.
3: Well, look, the U.S. is clearly saying that they don't think that Tehran is ready for talks yet. But I think they will be watching how diplomacy unfolds between Iran and Oman. Similar mixed messages from Iran about its willingness to talk, but also its resistance to any U.S. pressure. And I think what Donald Trump's declaration of the destruction of deep sea mines might do is, while allowing more oil tankers to pass through the Strait of Hormuz, it might have the potential consequence of perhaps limiting the leverage that Iran has in the Strait of Hormuz and perhaps in future negotiations with the United States. But remember, Iran and Oman, they're also talking, and their plan or their conversations have also talked about demining the Strait. So it's not clear whether what the US is doing interferes or complements with the diplomatic efforts that are underway on the Strait. And everyone is clearly watching how that diplomacy unfolds to see if that really breaks the stalemate in the Strait of Hormuz. The US is hoping that its economic sanctions will do the job to pressure Iran. But Iran is saying that it won't reopen the Strait until the US fulfills its commitment under the preliminary deal. Now, military strong-arming hasn't really done anything to persuade Iran. Could sanctions? Well, Iran has said that it's weathered sanctions before and it's going to do so again. And experts are saying that the reopening of the Strait of Hormuz might only happen if there is an agreement that is mutually agreeable to both the United States and Iran. And that is going to be a problem.

0: It will need some compromises on both sides. It's very difficult to see that happening until both adversaries actually start talking to each other.
1: Iran has reached a deal with Oman over a temporary shipping corridor in the Strait of Hormuz. Tehran says the agreement is not permanent and can be revoked at any time. Ehsan Kevani reports from Tehran.
2: Iran and Oman have reached a temporary deal on a shipping corridor, but we can't expect traffic in the Strait of Hormuz to return to normal anytime soon. Tehran has made that very clear. This isn't a permanent fix. Deputy Foreign Minister Gharib Abadi called this agreement temporary and said Iran could revoke it at any time and any moment. The IRGC spokesperson went even further today. He said that the strait stays closed unless the U.S. accepts Iran's conditions and addresses Tehran's security concerns. He also stressed that Iranian forces control the waterway and no enemy warships are allowed in the Persian Gulf. Mediation efforts are ongoing. Pakistan's Army Chief General Asim Munir just visited Tehran. Qatar's Prime Minister is set to arrive on Thursday, but Iran isn't budging. It's also pushing back against what it calls an illegal southern route set up by the U.S., which Iran says violates the Islamabad Memorandum of Understanding. So the Omani deal and diplomacy are separate from the core issue. About a fifth of world's oil used to pass through this strait, traffic has already dropped sharply. Any real improvement depends on Washington making the next move. So for now, the strait remains a pressure point, and that seems unlikely to change soon.
1: Syrian Democratic Forces has announced its dissolution, a significant step in the group's integration into Syrian state institutions. The SDF's military presence has long been a major point of contention for Turkey. Mihal Badevit reports from Istanbul.
3: For Turkey, the dissolution of the Syrian Democratic Forces, or SDF, marks a significant development. Ankara considers the YPG a terrorist organization linked to the PKK and carried out several cross-border military operations in northern Syria against the group. SDF commander Mazlum Abdi announced the dissolution of the group as an independent military force at the presidential palace on Tuesday, following an agreement reached in January between the SDF and Damascus on integrating its forces into the Syrian army. The two sides had also agreed on the recognition

0: it will of course make a positive contribution to Turkey's security.
1: The U.S. welcomed the announcement. U.S. Ambassador to Turkey Tom Barrack said the dissolution offered Syrians a renewed opportunity to shape their shared future. I'm Michal Bardoit for CGTN in Istanbul.
2: In Pakistan, grieving families and opposition politicians are demanding accountability after a fire killed at least 14 newborn babies in a maternity hospital in the capital, Islamabad. Authorities have blamed a faulty air conditioning unit for the blaze. The country's health minister has since been suspended. Nadir Guramani reports from Islamabad.
3: 14 infants were killed in a fire that broke out in mother and child care unit of capital's PIMS hospital. So far now, 14 dead bodies have been handed over to the families, and the Minister for Health also have visited the hospital, and the Prime Minister has formed the inquiry committee, which comprising of the 8 members. So for now,
4: designed to protect Canada's industries and workers. Of course, that announcement came days after trade negotiations broke down between the United States and Canada. Saturday, Trump imposed new 50% tariffs on $20 billion worth of Canadian imports. Monday, he announced that he'll raise tariffs to 50% on cars, trucks, auto parts, and steel from Canada starting January 1st. During the interview with Glenn Beck Wednesday, Trump once again called Canada, quote, one of the worst countries in the world to deal with. He also downplayed the negative impacts of the new tariffs on American consumers. Wednesday, a spokesperson for China's Ministry of Foreign Affairs said this about the escalating trade war.
5: China has considered...
2: Frequent rainfall in the coming days expected to complicate rescue efforts in Sisang's Jirong County. Iran says the Strait of Hormuz will remain shut if the U.S. refuses Tehran's conditions. Families demand justice after 14 newborn babies were killed in a fire at a hospital in Pakistan. Now, before we go, here's a reminder of a developing story of falling for you this hour. Now, the first group of 141 rescuers has arrived at the mudslide-hit Jirong port in Sisang with specialized gear for search. Regional authorities have sent relief supplies, including 2,000 tents, to the affected zone. And I'll see you at the top of the hour.

0: Nearly $7 billion. That's how much Europe's top five football leagues spent this summer chasing talent. The Premier League led the spending spree, with English clubs dominating the biggest transfers. But will that financial power bring home the Champions League?
1: Madrid's great rival, Barcelona, they have just signed Rodri from the Premier League, from Manchester City. Rodri, that central midfielder, so crucial to...
0: Talking about the English clubs and... You know, the financial buying power they have. But the last time an English team won the Champions League was four seasons ago, or four editions ago, as that's sometimes referred to as. I mean, you've got Paris Saint-Germain, won the last two, and beefing up its squad for this season.
1: Can this European domination be challenged? I was fascinated with your discussion there with Mike about what's happening with Major League Soccer. Now, where I live in South America, our continental competitions have run into a huge problem, which is that Brazil has outgrown the rest of the continent. I wonder if there is a possibility in the future of a rival pole to the dominance of European club football coming.

0: from the Americas United. I wonder if the way to really get Major League Soccer and North American football out of kind of supporting sport and into the top
1: is the financial might behind it. Right now, we're seeing a lot of upheaval in U.S. sports right now in terms of how much teams are being sold for. Certainly a major story that we're following, that all of sports is following, is what's going on with the Los Angeles Lakers, new ownership with the Los Angeles Dodgers ownership. But the billions of dollars that are being spent on sports teams, there is going to come a tipping point here in the U.S. in terms of how much money is being spent on these teams. We're already seeing venture capital money, private equity coming in. They're looking to raise those caps in the four major U.S. sports. Outside Saudi money might become a player in terms of some U.S. professional league sports. So I think really what it's going to boil down to is not necessarily is there a fan appetite for it. Check mark there. There certainly would be. Where there be a media appetite to it? Certainly inventory is always key. Where is the funding going to come from? There's only so many billionaires out there. There's so many private investors that are willing to put their money behind something like this. So that's where I think the tipping point might happen and some of the holdup might be.
2: Right. Tim, I want to come back to you and talk about the country where you are right now, which is Brazil, and Brazil often considered the citadel of world soccer, but not much to speak of on the betting company sponsorships on the fronts of the players' shirts. What kind of impact will that have?
3: It will have an economical impact, but I might say at last, finally, they took this decision, because the impact that gambling can have on people, the betting sponsorship, but probably still more has to be done, not just in the Premier League, in Europe. The Europe main competition, the Champions League, the main sponsor is a betting company. Therefore, you know, there are still a lot of interest and a lot of ties without. Look, it is a heavily regulated market, but of course, you know, it can also appeal to the most vulnerable parts of society, which needs to be as well protected from it.
2: Yeah, and Daniele, you know, the economics of the sport are very important. I saw a social media post this morning talking about what's happening in the Turkish League, and some of the teams in the Turkish League have bought some really expensive players. Mo Salah was mentioned.
3: Support the three main clubs, Fenerbahce, Beşiktaş, and Galatasaray. They have a huge footballing culture. They're going to host the Euros in 2032.
2: Mike, the World Cup, which just ended in the United States, was generally considered to be a big success. And this was the first time, of course, the World Cup had 48 teams in the finals. There's talk now of expanding it to 64, and maybe Italy will get in this time. but is that a good idea?
1: It's a good idea if their goal is to maximize the number of games that could be sold to TV and international partners and to stadiums. At a certain point, there becomes a diminishing return in terms of, we see here in the U.S., they talk about expanding the NCAA.
0: But what we still don't have, what it will take to unseat him, protest has to be transformed into project.
4: Families demand justice after 14 newborn babies were killed in a fire at a hospital in Pakistan. Hello there, you're watching The World Today. I'm Kasturi Manikam. Our top story this hour. A devastating mudslide has killed at least 180 people in southwest China, Seesang and Nepal, with over 1,300 people still missing. Hundreds of foreign tourists from many nations are also unaccounted for. China's first group of 141 rescuers has arrived at the mudslide-hit Jirong port in Seesang with specialized gear for search and rescue operations. A China search and rescue team consisting of over 100 rescue personnel and experts has landed at Dingra County in Seesang Autonomous Region. Geological experts from the Ministry of Emergency Management say they're preparing for the worst, specifically the possible collapse of a newly formed barrier lake. The mudslide has severely damaged roads, communications and power infrastructure. The top priority of the rescue teams is to reach the affected

0: Acton area. Our reporter Sun Siu Yuan has more from Dingra County, Seesung Autonomous Region.
1: This is CGTN reporter Sun Siu Yuan at Dingra County in Seesung Autonomous Region. China says to address the team consisting of 111 search investment personnel who have arrived here on Thursday morning. According to the latest estimation, it would take about 6 hours for the team to arrive at the epicenter. According to geological experts from the ministry, they say they have prepared for the worst, meaning not the possibility of collapse of the Yuyue Lake. So far, the mudslides have caused severe damage to major infrastructure.
2: But still, government and local people and all the authorities are focusing for the rescue and trying to many. It is going from the border to the southern part of Nepal. So river is going all the way down and many down part also finding the dead body and other things. So still rescue is going on 24 hour. All the area is power cut, no electricity, and it's a very terrible situation. It will be very big impact, especially for Nepal. That is the one.
3: Millimeters, and most of the rainfall occurred last night. According to the 3-day forecast, frequent rainfall is in store for the area stretching from Girong County. Winds and severe turbulence may produce adverse effects on low altitude flights.
0: Chen Hongqi, a senior geological engineer in China's Ministry of Natural Resources, says the complex terrain and conditions are making rescue operations particularly challenging.
4: Looking at the imagery, the terrain and hydrological conditions in this area are extremely complex. There is a valley here known as the Girong Valley.

0: Ahead of the typhoon, stronger winds at sea can cause wind turbine blades to overspeed or even break apart. We have removed all 6 offshore wind turbines in advance to prevent damage. We have also disconnected all cable joints to ensure electrical safety on the fish farms during the typhoon.
1: Local Coast Guard authorities have also stepped up checks in key waters, including fishing grounds and sheltered anchorages. More than 10,000 workers on aquaculture fish farms across Ningde have all been evacuated ashore, while 61,607 residents have been relocated. 赵胜轩 ,CGTN, 福建 province。
2: Facing the unknown is always difficult. In a world in turmoil, it's easy to lose orientation. But when the storms come, we have to see the possibilities, reinvent, find new opportunities, discover a path forward. CGTN, see the difference.
3: U.S. President Donald Trump says mines have been cleared from the Strait of Hormuz. Iran says the waterway will remain shut until the U.S. fulfills its commitments. Jagriti Dave reports from Washington.
4: Well, look, the U.S. is clearly saying that they don't think that Tehran is ready for talks yet. But I think they will be watching how diplomacy unfolds between Iran and Oman. Similar mixed messages from Iran about its willingness to talk, but also its resistance to any U.S. pressure. And I think what Donald Trump's declaration of the destruction of deep sea mines might do is, while allowing more oil tankers to pass through the Strait of Hormuz, it might have the potential consequence of perhaps limiting the leverage that Iran has in the Strait of Hormuz and perhaps in future negotiations with the United States. But remember, Iran and Oman, they're also talking, and their plan or their conversations have also talked about demining the Strait. So it's not clear whether what the US is doing interferes or complements with the diplomatic efforts that are underway on the Strait. And everyone is clearly watching how that diplomacy unfolds to see if that really breaks the stalemate in the Strait of Hormuz. The US is hoping that its economic sanctions will do the job to pressure Iran. But Iran is saying that it won't reopen the Strait until the US fulfills its commitment under the preliminary deal. Now, military strong-arming hasn't really done anything to persuade Iran.
3: Reports from Tehran.
5: Iran and Oman have reached a temporary deal on a shipping corridor, but we can't expect traffic in the Strait of Hormuz to return to normal anytime soon. Tehran has made that very clear. This isn't a permanent fix. Deputy Foreign Minister Gharib Abadi called this agreement temporary and said Iran could revoke it at any time and any moment. The IRGC spokesperson went even further today. He said that the Strait stays closed unless the U.S. accepts Iran's conditions and addresses

0: anxiety, but at the same time bringing hope that the government does indeed deliver on its assurances. Deji Bademosi, CGTN, Lagos, Nigeria.
1: Well, those are just two of many cases of mass kidnapping reported in Nigeria over the past few years. And it's a crisis which the criminals are cashing in on ransom in Nigeria. How worrying is this trend, and what does it say about negotiating with bandits?
2: I mean, other agencies have said the same. Levels within your country, how kidnappings occur, it gives you some kind of a DNA of the, you know, the national dynamics of threat and how they develop. And then you can then formulate, you know, a plan, thereby, you know, being able to deploy your forces, you know, in the right locations, you know, to allocate your resources in the right locations, to allocate your intelligence agencies, you know, to focus on different locations where they can actually be able to find a better solution. And that's why the Nigerian Financial Intelligence Unit, the NFIU, came up, you know, with some intelligence estimates in terms of how these groups have become so sophisticated, Beatrice, that they are then using even the accounts of women to transport money and all that.
1: Right. So, David, you've elaborated on the security operations of the Nigerian government. But with this increase in mass kidnappings and insurgency, how can Nigeria, though, particularly together with its partners, collaborate to break this cycle?
2: Well, the fundamental aspect is that, you know, in order for you to deal with national security, you've got to do a whole society approach. You have to use all the agencies involved. But also you need to be able to buy the hearts and minds of the population. There is no national security that can succeed when there is lack of trust. And the fact that groups are succeeding in kidnapping mass people has eroded the trust that the people generally have for the security agencies. And this is, again, you know, is creating a gap. And this is where I think the biggest challenge is. When people are not saying something, when they see something, then it becomes very difficult for the security agencies to be able to succeed, because it's very unheard of, you know, to kidnap 300 plus people. Just in the recent case of Niger State, where it is reported that about 500 people are missing, and then no one knows where they are. Now, it's not that people don't know; it's because people do not trust the security forces enough to give them that information. So, I think where the government needs to begin, you know, besides, you know, developing a national threat assessment, is to be able to rebuild the trust between the people, the communities, and the security agencies themselves. That's the only way that you can have some level of success, you know, in the time being.
1: All right, David Otto Endele joining us there from London with that update. Thank you. The World Health Organization has declared the Ebola outbreak in Uganda officially over after 42 days of no new infections. However, the situation remains critical in neighboring DRC. In total, Uganda recorded 20 cases and 2 deaths. Meanwhile, in the DRC, transmission remains very active. More than 5,600 cases and 2,700 deaths have been reported, making this the second deadliest Ebola outbreak in history. WHO officials say containment efforts are showing progress, but the virus continues to spread. Here in Kenya, there are growing calls for the government to look into
3: reliable supplies and faster referrals. The Kilifi County government did not respond to questions about Zawadi's death or the county's maternal mortality rate.
4: Shows the lake has grown by about 70% since 2010. Faith Mpayeyi has watched the lake consume her farmland piece by piece. Since 2016, she has moved her fence several times. Today, the fence is underwater and the lake has reached her home.
3: We have problems because some people have nowhere to relocate to. They've been hit by the floods and their houses have been flooded, but they have nowhere else to go and live.
5: My sisters have moved away. My older brother has moved. And we are just looking for a way to move because we've been forced into this situation to the point that we are crammed together. At this point, we are coming together so we can help each other and move out one by one because we don't have any other plot. This was the only plot we had.
4: For many residents, the lake has not only taken away their livelihoods, it has brought dangerous wildlife right to their doorsteps. Mary Terence's husband was attacked and killed in 2020.

0: 2011 by a hippo while returning home from work at a resort that now lies beneath the lake. A decade later, her 9-year-old son survived a crocodile attack that left a permanent scar on his arm.
1: Yes, it was when they were drawing water that he was attacked by a crocodile. Now, there were children who were with him, and they're the ones who helped him and struggled with it. And all of them were bitten by that one crocodile. But he's the one who was hurt the most because it carried him off for a bit. A boy his age ran and grabbed him, and this one was crying, telling the other, "Please don't let me go." And the other one jumped in and grabbed him too.
0: Officers from the Kenya Wildlife Service say the attacks are becoming more common. As the lake expands, crocodiles and hippos are moving closer to human settlements.
2: We've seen rise of crocodile attacks within the communities, not because there are more crocodiles, but because the lake is near to the local people, the homesteads. So we had a number of people, I think about 8 to 10 people were bitten, some got lost their lives, some we couldn't even get them.
0: The environmental changes extend beyond human-wildlife conflict. Neighboring Lake Bogoria is also expanding. The distance between the two lakes has narrowed significantly, raising fears of a possible ecological crisis. Lake Baringo is freshwater, while Lake Bogoria is highly alkaline. Scientists warn that continued overflow could alter ecosystems that have existed for centuries.
2: I think recently when we had rains, Lake Bogoria water would be seen flowing slowly down to Lake Baringo, and that one has been seen. If you measure the soil the content, for example, you will see the salinity content even in plants or other vegetation.
0: The rising waters have devastated tourism, while community conservancies have been wiped. What was once a source of life and livelihood is becoming a force that is transforming an entire landscape. Enoch Sikolia, CGTN.
3: You're watching Africa Live. Still ahead on the program, Zambia inflation falls to the lowest level since 2018. And the African Union to launch its own credit rating agencies among those tracked by Bloomberg. Inflation was also muted by the country's decision this month to extend a moratorium on fuel taxes until September the 30th as a re-escalation in the U.S.-Israel war on Iran stokes higher energy and fertilizer prices. The African Peer Review Mechanism is expected to launch a continent-wide credit ratings agency in October. The African Union Bucks Initiative, which will be launched in Mauritius, aims to tackle high borrowing costs. The APRM has been working for years on the launch of an agency that assesses the credit worthiness of African sovereigns. This comes as governments seek an alternative to ratings from the dominant global ratings firms such as Fitch, Moody's, and S&P Global. African leaders have long said the big three Western ratings agencies do not fairly assess the risk of lending to African countries. They have also accused them of being quick to downgrade African economies during crises like conflicts and pandemics. The agencies have rejected this, saying their ratings follow the same formula across the world. Now, forget oil tankers and cargo ships. Africa's newest booming export does not require a customs stamp or a shipping container, just a stable Wi-Fi connection. From their living rooms, the continent's digital elite are quietly colonizing global tech markets. CGTN's Kelechi Mekalam starts off our special focus on Africa's invisible export economy in Abuja.
4: Chisom Amalu's commute is just a few steps from his Abuja home, but his daily output lands thousands of miles away. As a remote software engineer, he builds the digital architecture, keeping international platforms running smoothly.
5: We all know the state of our naira, and earning in dollars helps to boost my finances over here, helps to make more decisions financially, and also to grow my career. I can also spot

0: sponsor myself in other things to get more certification and also to, you know, drive my own product out there.
1: Chisom is part of a massive demographic pivot. Across sub-Saharan Africa, tech talents, creatives, and analysts are trading local job lines for global remote contracts.
2: Africa has grown to a very large extent where we have a very huge pool of talents, right? And those that actually take the horn by themselves to build themselves.
3: Kenya and South Africa earn through online gigs. Together, these three countries account for more than 80% of online gig traffic from sub-Saharan Africa. It shows how quickly digital work is becoming a new source of income for Africans. Although the opportunity may be digital, but many of the barriers are physical. In Nigeria, interruptions to power and connectivity can mean extra costs, and for online workers competing globally, that could result in lost opportunities.
1: To truly stand toe-to-toe with established global outsourcing hubs, economists warn that Africa must formalize this freelance hustle into a policy-backed industry.
4: It's a form of export as recognized by the World Trade Organization. And it is something that we should be looking at in this digital world, this new age, because there's a need to put pressure on alternative source of forex other than the exporting.
5: And in capital, Kigali, organizers said the event was aimed at altering mindsets in leadership as the African continent moves to take responsibility for its own development.
6: In conferences like this, at the African Union, and in different forums, but then they tend to collide with political interests, and you know, there's just some form of inertia. So then, what must fundamentally change for the mindset reset to actually happen?
7: That we bring many people, especially young people, that can take the flag and continue on advocating for that. Mm-hmm. Like if you have seen, there are many content creators in this forum.
6: That's
7: the
6: right.
7: Whole idea is to mobilize the young people,
6: right,
7: to understand what the real cause of governance deficit in Africa. What's the real take for leadership deficit in our continent? Mm-hmm.
6: And I believe that's part of the understanding why the Africa School of Governance was created, to inculcate this culture in young people. And the clarion call has been about, moving from, all these considerations into some form of agency. So when we talk about the agency, what does it look like economically?
7: You know, development is all about addressing the challenge. When you address the challenge and tackle the challenge, mm-hmm, and get solutions for them, then obviously there is a growth and development that's taking place. Mm-hmm. The experience is all right. For example, we have conditions there that Africa owns. We do have our own people, and we have majority of our people living in rural areas and agrarian economy.
6: Right.
7: So if you do...
5: CAF President Victor Montagliani had pleaded with Infantino not to attend a youth tournament in the Dominican Republic last weekend. But the 56-year-old Swiss ignored him and flew into the Caribbean to lobby for votes as he seeks to cling on to power at the FIFA elections next March. Now, big news for football development in Morocco, as Manchester City have made defensive midfielder Ayoub Bouadi the most expensive teenager in English football history. The Premier League club confirmed they had snapped the 18-year-old French side Lille in a deal reported by English media to be around $117 million. This makes the Atlas Lions star the second most expensive African player in history. It comes hot on the heels of the reported $144 million Real Madrid paid for Cote d'Ivoire midfielder Yann Diomande earlier this month. Bouadi made 30 League One appearances last season after becoming the youngest player to represent Lille at the age of 16 in 2023. He made his senior debut for

0: Morocco in May and was included in their World Cup squad. Bouyal as head coach. Real dominated the opening half as expected. Their relief at finally taking the lead through Mbappe on 40 minutes, however, was cancelled out by a late equaliser by Luka Sucic. Real upped the tempo after the restart and got their reward on the hour when Jude Bellingham teed up Mbappe to join them at the top of the table tonight when the La Liga champions welcome Athletic Bilbao to the new camp. Ahead of that game, head coach Hansi Flick refused to address the speculation linking the club with forward Julian Alvarez. The Argentine has been linked to the move to Catalonia after handing in a transfer request to his current club, Atletico Madrid. Alvarez was subsequently jeered by Atleti fans during their draw against Villarreal over the weekend. The 26-year-old did not train on Wednesday, the official reason being illness. Despite Alvarez's actions, Atleti are refusing to sell him. Barcelona are reported to be looking for a recognized striker following the departure of Robert Lewandowski this summer. However, Flick remains tight-lipped on the matter.
1: I don't want to speak about Julian, you know, but I only want to the situation of the club. Of course, we made really some really good transfers now in this market. Of course, as a coach, I would say, okay, give me please the best you can have, and more and more and more and more. Maybe it works, maybe it works not. So I have totally confidence with my team, with the quality we have now.
0: Let's turn now to the cycling and the third Grand Tour of the season. Britain's Matthew Brennan took full advantage of a high-powered

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1: Hello, and thank you so much for joining us. It's 7 p.m. here in the Chinese capital. Coming up on our program, at least 270 people have been killed and nearly 1,500 are missing after a mudslide hit southwest China's Xizang and Nepal. Turkey welcomed the dissolution of the Syrian Democratic Forces as an important step toward Syrian unity. China pushes the Belt and Road Initiative into a new stage for high-quality development. We begin with the devastating mudslides at the China-Nepal border. Nepali officials say at least 270 people have been killed after a devastating mudslide hit China-Nepal border. Close to 1,500 people are missing. Beijing says nearly 100 Chinese nationals remain unaccounted for on the Nepalese side. Chinese Premier Li Qiang has arrived at the mudslide hit Jirong County in China's southwest Xizang to supervise rescue and relief efforts. Earlier, China's first group of 141 rescuers arrived at Jirong Port with specialized gear for search operations, and a directing group in a Y-20 transport aircraft has been dispatched to coordinate joint military relief operations focusing on search and rescue of the residents and relocation. The mudslides has severely damaged roads, communications, and power infrastructure. Our Chen Ziyuan reports from Jingyu County, Xizang.

0: on autonomous region.
1: This is CGTN reporter Tracy Ren. At the county in Xinjiang autonomous region, China says the rescue team consisted of 111 state rescue personnel who arrived here on Thursday morning. According to the latest estimation, it would take about 6 hours for the team to arrive at the epicenter. According to geological experts from
2: 中方向尼泊尔政府和受灾民众
3: China expresses its sincere condolences to the government of Nepal and the people affected by the disaster. China is maintaining close communication and cooperation with Nepal to support joint search and rescue efforts, and will provide emergency assistance based on Nepal.
4: So interferometric radar can pick up ground deformations down to military scales, so you can tell whether a slope or a nature dam is actually creeping. Drones give you the valley itself at a much finer detail, nearly real time, and let you build three-dimensional models to over the debris flow. And the ground stations gives you continuous readings, reinforce what levels ground motivating, minutes by minute, different skills, different fresh rates. So you need all three because none of them is own tells you what you may know. So the second, the picture has to be overcounted into working roles, where teams may enter, where they may not, which are the priority search areas, the places where people are most likely to be based on air witness accounting and the imageries, and what the withdrawal trigger is, and how long they have been. And the third, I think, communications. I stress this is not mainly about the command and the control. It is a warning from upstream has reached every person is at the valley within seconds. The mobile network went down with disasters, so emergency coverage was restored by satellite and from the air. And so I won't say it's the ground network is fallback. So as one roughly was happening, the first team reached the port yesterday morning, and they've cut a few hundred meters of the road towards the worst hit area. And the helicopters over the valley are not only searching, they are establishing the evacuation routes. And the large-scale ground push has deliberately being held back, and in favor of small teams on foot with life detection equipment focused on the peril zones. So it's not a matter of waiting to rescue, it's about making the rescue targeted enough and safe enough, and it can be keep going. Thank you.
0: Well, definitely rescue operations will be extremely challenging there, given the situation there on the ground. Thank you so much, Professor Zhang Jintao, for sharing with us your insights. We'll take a short break coming up. Turkey welcomed the dissolution of the Syrian Democratic Forces as an important step towards Syrian unity. Stay with us. And China.
5: Images may appear to be identical, but looks can be deceiving. The difference is not always obvious. It has to be discovered.
6: The Kurdish-led Syrian Democratic Forces, once the main U.S.-backed partner in the fight against ISIS, has announced its disbandment and merger into the Syrian Army and Security Forces at the presidential palace in Damascus. SDF Commander Mazlum Abdi announced on Tuesday evening the dissolution of the organization.
7: Not in Lyon.
8: We announce today the end of the mission of the Syrian Democratic Forces and announce with full responsibility its dissolution as an independent military force. We want this day to mark a transition from the battlefields to fields of construction.
6: Abdi said the announcement followed the completion of the process of integrating SDF units into Syria's newly formed military. The SDF entered the integration talks from a significantly weak position after Damascus' January offensive stripped it of most of the territory it had controlled at the start of the year, including the strategic Arab-majority areas of Raqqa and Deir ez-Zor.
9: This decision will consolidate the unity and the sovereignty of Syria, and this will happen as a result of giving up arms, the engagement of the previously conflicting parties into a political path, the integration into the government state institutions, and eventually bringing all Syrian territories under the control of the Syrian state.
6: But the dissolution of the SDF does not mean Damascus has resolved all the outstanding issues in the northeast. The STF's dissolution and integration into the

0: Syrian state brings Damascus closer to ending a decade of wartime fragmentation. But the success of that process will depend on whether military integration can also produce a durable political settlement in the northeast. Haider Qazwini, CGTN, Damascus.
1: SDF's military presence has long been a major point of contention for Turkey. Mikhail Bartman has more.
2: For Turkey, the dissolution of the Syrian Democratic Forces, or SDF, marks a significant development. Ankara considers the YPG a terrorist organization linked to the PKK and carried out several cross-border military operations in northern Syria against the group. SDF commander Mazlum Abdi announced the dissolution of the group as an independent military force at the presidential palace on Tuesday, following an agreement reached in January between the SDF and Damascus on integrating its forces into the Syrian army. The two sides had also agreed on the recognition of Kurdish cultural, civil and education and the EU. Ankara has welcomed the SDF's dissolution, saying it could strengthen Syria's unity.Turkey has long maintained that the People's Defense Unit's, or YPG's, presence along its southern border poses a threat to its national security.
3: When a terrorist attack against Turkey came from Syria or Iraq, Turkey had difficulty identifying a counterpart to address. So, from this perspective, this will contribute to Turkey's security. Turkey will now deal with Syria's central government, because diplomacy takes place between states and between foreign ministries. This should not be viewed solely as a military and security issue. From a broader strategic perspective, it will, of course, make a positive contribution to Turkey's security.
2: The U.S. welcomed the announcement. U.S. Ambassador to Turkey Tom Barrack said the dissolution offered Syrians a renewed opportunity to shape their shared future. I'm Mikhail Bardoit for CGTN in Istanbul.
1: China is pushing the Belt and Road Initiative into a new stage for high-quality development, establishing the world's broadest and largest platform for international cooperation. Over 150 countries and 30 international bodies have signed BRI cooperation agreements. In terms of policy, China has established more than 30 special cooperation mechanisms in economy, trade, energy and infrastructure. Flagship programs such as cross-border highways, railways, ports and aviation hubs have all made breakthroughs. The China-Europe Railway Express has operated more than 130,000 trips as a general connectivity framework with six corridors, six routes and multiple countries and ports takes shape. In 2025, trading goods between China and BRI participants reached 23.6 trillion yuan, up 6.3% year-on-year, accounting for 51.9% of China's foreign trade. Meanwhile, financial connectivity is also increasing. The Asian Infrastructure Investment Bank and the Silk Road Fund have all provided financial support for hundreds of projects. Two-way investment between China and its BRI partners totaled more than $240 billion between 2021 and the first half of 2025. People-to-people connectivity has also become stronger. Landmark livelihoods initiatives supported by Luban workshops and Junzhao technology continue to advance, alongside flourishing exchanges in culture, tourism, education, media, and among the youth of different nations. Well, for decades, managing an increasing mountain of trash was one of Bishkek's biggest environmental problems. And today, a Chinese-built waste-to-energy plant worth $95 million is changing what happens to much of Kyrgyz capital's garbage. CGTN's Alicia Milenkovich has more.
4: Every day, trucks arrive here carrying something every big city produces in abundance: rubbish. Inside, almost every step is watched from this control room.

0: but to turn it into electricity. Aljoša Milenković, CGTN, Bishkek.
1: All right, for more, we're joined by him from the Kyrgyzstan capital, Bishkek. Good to have you with us, Aljoša. So as we are seeing in your package, a lot of efforts has been done. And China is pushing the Belt and Road Initiative into a new stage of high-quality development. So what are your observations on this? Can you share with us your personal feelings and experiences there?
0: To the people of those nations where those projects are actually implemented, of course, it is green development there, cyber connectivity or digital connectivity.

0: from the U.S. dollar-dominated financial system. Join today's dialogue with Professor Syed Mohammad Mirandi from the University of Tehran, Professor Peter Kuznick from American University, and Professor John Gong from the University of International Business and Economics.
1: Well, thank you for speaking to us here. Well, let's start with Peter Kuznick, a professor from American University. So, Peter, the U.S. Treasury Secretary Scott Bessent has launched what he called, Operation Economic Outcast. The goal is very clear to make sure Iran will stand alone, cutting off all trade relationship with other countries. First of all, let's start with why the U.S. Is doing this now after 6 months of war on Iran?
2: The reality is that the U.S. has been defeated in this war. And Trump is absolutely desperate to find some other way of hurting Iran. We've already put maximum economic pressure and sanctions on Iran and on other countries for supporting Iran, but there are no more military options. The military options have fallen flat. Iran has hit U.S. assets and allies in the region, and the economic pressure has not worked either. The Iranians are willing to absorb a lot more pain than the Americans are. The Americans are absorbing pain too, because the prices have skyrocketed in the United States. And so the sentiment in this country, in my country, is that Trump is in a desperate position. The Iranians have their foot on his neck. They're not letting up. They're making threats.
1: If there are, measures against Iranian interests there, are people prepared psychologically for, say, tougher U.S. economic sanctions? But people will say, we have got through, and we will probably continue to get it over those sanctions, those measures from Washington.
3: Yes, I think people in general feel that we will just have to be strong and resist and show resilience. The Iranians have already experienced two wars. Last year, the 12-day war. This year, the war that is still ongoing for 6 months. During this war, we've had heavy bombing. We've had siege warfare. And of course, we've had, as you pointed out earlier, decades of sanctions on the country. So people know that this is a war for survival, that the United States and the Israeli regime together and their allies, they have been pushing to dismantle Iran, to destroy Iran. This has never been about the nuclear program, because
1: or toppling the government of Iran. What do you think is their purpose? Or are they trying to force pressure the Iranian government to come back to negotiation table?

0: So what is it?
1: Well, Iran was always at the negotiating table. Last year, when the 12-day war started, Iran had carried out five rounds of
2: negotiations. It's actually not very clear to me. I mean, if you look at the...
0: Like they don't know what they are doing.
2: If you look at the, what the White House officials have been saying, they haven't a very consistent story. Nevertheless, I think President Trump has a very consistent purpose here. This is actually very personal to him. He doesn't like the state of Iran for many, many years going back to the 19th decision, he think, that he can do this very quickly. And come out unscathed. But nevertheless, we're seeing that right now, the United States is boiled down in this war for half a year so far. It's only going to get more ugly.
0: Peter, you know, there's a hard, you know, after quite a long time of war ongoing, and then they reached the MOU, which is hard won, let's say. But what went wrong? Somehow the U.S. is, giving up probably the MOU and turning to the economic coercion against Iran?
3: The United States does not know what it's doing. There was the lead article in the September-October issue of Foreign Affairs, the publication of the Council of Foreign Relations, which is about as personal craziness. He was warned. The Wall Street Journal just had a really interesting article saying that Tulsi Gabbard, who was the director of national intelligence, warned Trump before the U.S. began this that the Iranians would close the Strait of Hormuz, that a more radical leadership would take over inside Iran, that the Iranians would hit U.S. targets in the region and U.S. allies, and he ignored that. So in some ways, and Vance, we know, was opposed to this, but the rest of them were all all sycophants and bootlickers, and they said, yeah, do whatever you want. The Hegseths and the Rubios and the Stephen Millers and the Israelis were all urging him to do this. But it was very much personal in that sense, but it's also part of ongoing U.S. attempt to maintain hegemony throughout that region. And that has failed. You know, the U.S. hegemony in that region is over. We see this accord going on. We see the Saudis and the Turks and the Pakistanis coming up with alternative ways of dealing things. There's rumors that Iran wants to join them, Bangladesh. So, you know, there's a whole new world right now, and the U.S. bumbling and incompetence and stupidity and illegality in starting this war of choice when anybody with any intelligence, you know, for example, Netanyahu has been trying to find an American leader willing to go to war with Iran for more than three decades. Right. He'd never find somebody stupid enough and ignorant enough to do this until Trump came in there. So the United States has created a nightmare scenario. It doesn't know how to get out. The popularity of the Trump regime keeps dropping, and he's flailing around. But he's become
0: less on U.S. dollars. Am I right?
1: Yes. Over the years, because of maximum pressure sanctions, Iranians have suffered a lot. People would die because of a lack of medicine or because they couldn't afford certain medical procedures because of the sanctions. Others would lose jobs. It would create a lot of difficulty for ordinary Iranians and hardship for some. But gradually what happened was that the Iranians learned to find better partners. And as China grew, and of course Russia and other global South countries, but China in particular, Iran found a much more reliable partner
0: for them to sever relationship with Iran. As Professor Mears Hammer in a recent interview mentioned that Israel has made it public for recent weeks or recent months that the next target will be Turkey, and they have every reason to wish a success for Iran to sustain
2: in Syria, that it's sort of moving in that direction. I think this is actually a very, very dangerous direction. You're talking about Israel.
1: It cannot be implemented. But once the war is over, Iran and Oman will begin implementing a coordinated authority over the Strait of Hormuz so that shipping can get back to normal.
0: We have a couple minutes left.

0: John, can we say for sure the U.S. economic campaign against Iran will result in failure?
1: I'm very skeptical. If you look at the history of sanctions, it's never worked. You've never seen a historic precedent where a sanction is able to change a regime and subject to a country that changes course vis-a-vis the other country that imposes sanctions. You know, Cuba is a very good example. Cuba is a country that is so close to the United States. It's subject to United States sanctions for so many decades. Nevertheless, the governmental regime in Cuba still stands today. Nevertheless, I do want to point out that I think Mirandi referred to this earlier. Sanctions do kill people. Don't underestimate that. Sanctions do kill people just like bombs do. And
2: politicians are demanding accountability after a fire killed at least 14 newborn babies in a maternity hospital in the capital, Islamabad. Authorities blame a faulty air conditioning unit for the blaze. The country's health minister has been suspended. Nadia Gurmani has more.
3: 14 infants were killed. Report has been shared with the media. A minister has told media that the incident occurred due to a blast in air conditioning system. Families who were here in the morning, they also protested and questioned the performance of the government, and they say there was no one to rescue the infants when this incident took place. Prime Minister of Pakistan has taken notice of this incident and has suspended the federal secretary for the concerned ministry health, and also Prime Minister has formed the inquiry committee which comprising of the 8 members. So for now government has ordered to inquiry and to fix the responsibility.
2: The Chinese mainland has criticized Taiwan authorities for sharply increasing defense spending in their proposed 2027 budget. The budget is reported to surpass $30 billion for the first time, up 18.2% from 2026. A spokesperson.

0: carry out here on the ground. First of all, because of the complexity of the landscape, you can see heavy cloud behind me, as well as the sky is, even though it's evening, is too quite bright, but there are heavy clouds surrounding the mountains, meaning potential rain pour, also weather forecast coming. The drone flying out to give an estimate of the damage as well as the impacted area. According to the information I got from the command center,
1: effects on low altitude flights.
2: China has expressed deep condolences to Nepal and says it is in close coordination with its authorities. Take a listen.
3: 中方向尼泊尔政府和受灾民众表示诚挚慰问。China
4: expresses its sincere condolences to the government of Nepal and the people affected by the disaster. China is maintaining close communication and cooperation with Nepal to support joint search and rescue efforts and will provide emergency assistance based on Nepal's needs. China's rescue efforts treat Chinese and foreign nationals equally. Beijing is also in communication with the embassies of the relevant countries in China.
5: Borders across continents, connected by ideas, a shared humanity. Stay connected.
6: You might think you are better informed in an information age. The fact is, people are more often misled by misinformation. You might think every voice is heard in a digital world. The fact is, many nations and peoples are still underrepresented. And data poverty shuts out many.
2: On a watch, we'll look into how fabrics become creative in daily application and even play a role in high-end manufacturing. This year's Intertextile highlights an increasing number of fabric exhibitors.
7: It's a growing one. So the firm has designed fabrics that are more durable and more sustainable to meet the demand.
8: For example, these leashes are made by our recycling fabrics, which are quite popular for leash use.
7: Running for three decades, this textile trade show for the very first time set up a special pet section at its March edition. What drove this special edition? The explosive pet industry. In China, the number of pet dogs and cats in urban areas hit 126 million in 2025, a 2% increase from the previous year.
9: That consumers are spending a significant amount of money for their pets, and they do it as well for the apparel side. So therefore it's very clear those who are in the apparel business, etc., those who are taking care of pets, that we offer this product categories for pets. And I'm pretty sure when we take a look.
2: And biodegradable surgical materials that aid with wound care and chronic disease recovery. And in the travel sector, products benefit from advanced technology such as UV resistance, biodegradable degradability and tear resistance, making them well suited for outdoor use. And in industry, market is increasing rapidly. It remains a niche sector. So what technical and cost-related challenges do textile manufacturers face in this emerging sector?
10: Well, good evening, and thank you for having me. Yes, the rising of niche industries for the overall textile industry, such as the textile used for pets, is growing very rapidly. When we are facing this kind of industry, it is actually generating a lot of challenges as well as opportunities. When we look at challenges, these rising subsectors of the textile industry, which is a very traditional industry by itself, is actually giving more requirement to the products produced by the company.

0: stories from across the globe, reaching people across the globe.
1: Hold down fugitives while combating terrorism, separatism, and extremism. At the 2025 SCO Summit in Tianjin, four new security centers were unveiled, further strengthening the SCO security cooperation mechanism, covering counterterrorism, cybersecurity, transnational crime, and drug control, and
2: the trust in border regions. Regular meetings among the Shanghai Five created a new mechanism for dialogue. With Uzbekistan joining in 2001, the Shanghai Five.
3: Remember how the SCO began, with countries working together to address terrorism, separatism, and extremism. Now the security collaboration is being upgraded with a more comprehensive security framework.
4: 天津峰会上揭牌的四大安全中心，The
5: four security centers unveiled at the Tianjin summit established a layered, collaborative, and multidimensional security governance framework. The Bishkek summit will further advance the implementation of these security mechanisms, and we can look forward to building upon this at the institutional level.
2: Once countries build confidence.

0: buried outside Bishkek now helps power it.
1: This Bishkek waste technological disposal and power generation project went into operation at the end of December 2025. Right now, we process 1,100 tons of waste per day, and the power generation reaches 600,000 kilowatt hours of electricity. We are handling most of Bishkek's waste.
0: In fact, that's already above the plant's design capacity of 1,000 tons a day. A sign of just how much waste this growing city produces. And just a kilometer away is a reminder of what Bishkek is trying to leave behind. A hill of trash, partially covered by dirt, where for decades rubbish accumulated. Until recently, the city tried several approaches to the waste management problem, but only the Chinese technology provided relief.
2: It can be said that this territory was in such a catastrophic state 2 years ago. Ecologically, on the other hand,
3: every person in this city produces waste. For decades, Bishkek struggled with where to put it. Now, increasingly, the answer is not to bury it, but to turn it into electricity. Alyosha Milenkovic, CGTN, Bishkek.
4: Uzbekistan, a founding member of the province. I'm Hannah Beijing. Thanks for watching. Have a great night.

0: products and applications of the Yangtze River Delta region was released. The 42 selected products and application are the latest scientific.
1: It explains our full views and stance on this matter. Let me stress, we need to look at production capacity in a comprehensive, objective, and fair way. We must not use it as a cover for protectionist practices. Under the pretext of overcapacity, the U.S. has launched a Section 301 investigation against 16 economies, including China. This politicized trade and economic issues. China firmly opposes this typical act of unilateralism and protectionism. We will continue to closely follow and fully assess any further steps taken by the U.S., and we reserve the right to take all necessary measures.
2: Relationship that stood the test of time. Switzerland was the first country in continental Europe to sign a free trade agreement with China. Now the clocks have moved 12 years forward, and the deal is being strengthened. Swiss-made watches, among the goods that will be exempt from tariffs when they are exported to China, among the goods and products to benefit. Services, investment and market access are also covered, giving Swiss companies more opportunities.
3: The design is cool, compact and lightweight. It's not heavy.
4: This is the second year the CF Moto Challenge takes place in Europe. The Czech and Slovak qualifiers will send their top riders to the global final in Spain. Last year, the final had 72 riders from over
5: European and Japanese brands saw registrations fall nearly 13% last year, according to experts. This event is part of a much larger story. Take, for instance, last year, the sale of Chinese motorcycles increased here in Europe, while traditional brands declined. CF Moto, they tell us, grew by 50% or more. And here in Czech Republic and Slovakia, they're among the top three motorcycles in the market. But experts say the appeal of Chinese motorcycles is not only the price.
6: Customers are looking for technologies like displays, connectivity with the mobile phone, navigation.
4: And while CF Moto is among the fastest growing motorcycle brands in Europe, China's QJ Motor, Vogue,
7: a 2% target, it would have an adverse impact on the economy, and the central bank should pay greater attention to upside risks to prices than in the past. U.S. Federal Reserve Chair

Kevin Warsh is set to deliver his first major address beyond post-meeting press conferences at the Jackson Hole Symposium on Friday. Markets are looking for clearer signals on whether he views current inflation as a problem and what that means for rate policies.

0: recognize that some of these measures will raise costs and reduce choice for Canadians.
1: Polls indicate that Canadians largely back Carney's approach. A survey by Angus Reid Institute finds that 76% of Canadians support Carney's decision to scrap trade negotiations with the United States, and roughly 60% support the launch of reciprocal tariffs against the U.S. on September 8th.
2: Well, I'm with Mark Carney on this.
3: Project for me to understand from within as a member of Scholar Community, Scholar Network, and also we work closely with the SCO Secretariat to publish on the 20th anniversary, the Shanghai Review. So my view is firstly that what the SCO is trying to achieve and is actively achieving is the creation of an SCO identity. And this kind of an identity, you know, it has to go beyond just policy initiatives. It has to go beyond intentions. It has to really touch the people, which is what the previous speaker also talked about. How do we include young people to really feel that the SCO is a region for them to explore and to co-create its future? So some of the things that we can look forward to in this summit are obviously the SCO Development Bank. We also know that last year, President Xi initiated the Global Governance Initiative at the SCO Summit in Tianjin, and that is something that all SCO member countries prioritize, global governance. How can we create solutions together? Then we also have, we know that the government in Kyrgyzstan has talked about the four security centers, which all member states have worked on. And we know that the region has faced challenges which affect the youth. So prioritizing cooperation that's more tangible is going to help young people more practically explore opportunities in each other's countries. And we know that the SCO now also has the SCO Development Strategy 2026 to 2035. Again, that's for how can we together, you know, work on climate change, on digital technologies, on creating opportunities for the youth? So, I mean, in a nutshell, I think the SCO is prioritizing more practical green universities in SCO member countries to say that we have an SCO scholarship. Or we say that, you know, they will take SCO member country students in their universities, and that will create a situation where more young people are actually creating the solutions that policymakers are coming towards. So whatever projects they take up on, poverty alleviation, digital technologies, etc., those can go to policymakers, and that can really create this loop of feedback, policy suggestions and recommendations from the young people. So we already have, you know, focus on financing development. We have focus on addressing solutions, the three evil forces. We've come a long way, but it can go further. And we also have the SCO Development Bank, but at the same time, how do we bring young people even closer to the solutions and the policies? This is something that's happening, and it can happen in a more expedited way.
4: A scholarship project, that sounds great to me. Now, Bashir, let me go to you. You've built a cross-border business connecting China and Kazakhstan. From an entrepreneur's perspective, what are you most looking forward to from this year's summit?
5: First of all, thank you very much for having me here today. It's a pleasure to be here. And for us, from especially an entrepreneur's, I think, perspective, and from my experience, companies need more concrete things, which are more practical for the business, which is our actually, I think, it's will be easier trade, faster logistics, and simple procedures. And of course, more opportunities to invest and work together. Usually the questions are the same. So it's usually how easy the goods can move, how easy we can ship the goods, and how the certificates recognize, and if you can find easily local partners, which is very important. So this is our more practical issues that in the business field we facing. And this is actually what is decided is if the project happens or not. So I hope this year in Bishkek, the cooperation will become more easier, creating more real opportunities for business across our regions. And economic cooperation becomes more meaningful when the business when the business and ordinary people can actually feel the benefits. That's also, I can agree what David said before.
4: What do you think are the current challenges, if you have to name one? And what do you hope policymakers can possibly help resolve?
5: You know, right now, I think most of the challenge is there is still gap in the knowing each other in the culture wise in the same way on the business wise. So I hope this gap can be go shorter, and this only can be happen people-to-people exchanges. We need to meet

0: more often. We need to bring more forums. We need to have more like sub forums. We need to our business people, especially young generation, to understand each other, how we are thinking. I think this is the most important what challenge what I see, because when we're talking about the culture gaps, it actually can go really deep into it.
1: Mm-hmm. Been facing. So the way I see the Shanghai spirit and what resonates about it with me is that we historically, this entire region, has shared exchanges, shared cultures. We have same words for so many things. I was just in Xinjiang, and a lot of the words being used are the same as the ones we use in South Asia. So we have that historic experience. There are a lot of historical documentations about the fact that this region has been connected and flourished when it was connected. So now we were facing issues. We know that it was the Shanghai Five that addressed the misunderstandings between the initial countries and then thought of, let's expand further and let's think of ways we can deal with these issues, but also broaden connectivity. So the way I see the Shanghai spirit is also, I wouldn't say it's a reaction, but it is a response to a kind of exchange between countries that is unequal. This is a space for the member countries to think about how can we collaborate. We need better issues, better ways to address climate change. We need better ways to address poverty. We need better ways to improve business cooperation, like again was mentioned by the speakers. And what can this organization do? What can these member countries do to prioritize those agendas? And essentially develop connectivity within the region, which can benefit us all pragmatically, economically. Let's also remember that the SCO region has the largest number of youth as a collective in the world. So the way I see the Shanghai spirit is this creation of an identity that is shared, which can help young people to think of the region as a space of opportunity and a space for them to work together to create synergy. This is in a nutshell what I feel. And I'll say quickly that, you know, when you speak to many Europeans, they say, okay, Europe, they speak of a Europe. Why can't young people in the SCO region in some time talk about the SCO region? That region has so much to boast because of everything we have worked on together. So we are really inching towards a reality where this region has opportunities for everyone who exists within it. And that's what I think young people need to more critically play an important role in.
2: Yeah, I mean, many observers pointed out that the Shanghai spirit is certainly rooted in the Eastern philosophy of coexistence in harmony, diversity in equality. Now, Makhbat, as the founder of Kyrgyzstan China Cultural Research Institute, can you perhaps tell us a bit about what this organization is doing, what motivated you to set up this organization in the first place? What do you hope to achieve by doing this organization?
3: So Kyrgyzstan China
4: Information Gap and the Digital Divide. CGTN, bridging nations and civilizations. CGTN.
3: It's incubators to help young create, turn silk, brocade and felt heritage into modern cultural products.
2: Thank you so much for tuning in. I'm Wang Guanyin, Beijing. I'll see you again next time.

0: sun comes out. So these are the situation that the search and rescue team are facing.
1: That is our correspondent Chen Ziyuan in Jiren, close to the border area. Now let's get the picture from the Nepali side of the border. Our correspondent Ravina Bauer is in the Nuwakot district.
2: This flash flood has caused unimaginable loss to property and life. This is Trishuli Bazar, which used to be a vibrant market, one route which connected Nepal to China for trade. The other route was also once damaged in floods. Two bridges used to connect the other side of the river, but those two bridges have been swapped away in the flood fury. Here you can see the damage which has been left around. The buildings are totally damaged, and now the work of clearing this road is going on because there are some buildings where structures are there, and people who own those houses want to go back and collect their important documents, their items. So they are waiting for this road to be cleared so they can access their broken houses, from where they can actually get their property, their papers, their valuables, which are now under the debris. At the same time, the full swing operation of rescue is going on. The army headquarters, the army base is not very far away from here, where a temporary hospital has also been set up. So let's take you there to find out what's happening at the army hospital. Here at the army camp, the rescued are being brought in helicopters. A little while ago, some people who came in, an old woman who couldn't even walk, was brought in. So these people who live up in the mountains, they have been actually warned the people to be cautious and alert, especially the ones, the families who live along the riverbank. As you can see, a lot of family members have gathered here who have come to meet the ones who are rescued, who have come to also get some information about their missing family members. They have received calls about some information from the army, and so they are all lined up here. It's almost a chaos here with so many people coming down to find hundreds who have been missing in this floods that happened.
1: Vasagar Shrestha is the Director of Disaster and Crisis Management at the Nepal Red Cross Society.
3: The information is a little bit more clear today. Yesterday, we don't have much information. But today also, there is not much information from one of the district, which is the bordering district of the Tibet, China, which is the Rasuwa. So even there is not much information because there is no electricity and no telephone communications. So only the Nepal army is accessing with a chopper, helicopter. Even the helicopter is not landing there. So still the situation in the one district is not much clear. Even our local volunteers are not in our with contact. So regarding the other three districts, especially in the Nuwakot and the Dhading, so our local volunteers and the headquarters emergency operation teams are deployed. And so far we have dispatched more than 1,000 families, non-food relief mountains. So they are getting back to the camp there. So camp management is normally now done by the Nepal Red Cross Society and normally local level and the Nepal Army with the other security forces. So today it's comfortable after search and rescue, especially rescuing in the mountains, compared to the yesterday.
1: Well, Saga, authorities are warning that there could be further landslides and flooding. How serious is the danger to survivors and rescue workers in the next, let's say, 24 to 48 hours?
3: So normally Nepal is a monsoon active time, so the monsoon is normally late in Nepal, but there is a precipitation forecast for...
4: Really double down on the broader diplomatic push. According to both sides, the meeting was very much about reducing regional tensions and creating an atmosphere where dialogue can actually happen. Qatar, as you know, often plays that go-between role, especially between Iran and the U.S., and this visit was part of that ongoing effort. Iran's foreign ministry spokesperson, Ismail Baghaei,

0: also pointed out that Qatar has been actively trying to prevent further escalation, especially in light of recent U.S. and Israeli military actions against Iran. So this wasn't just a one-off chat. It's part of a sustained mediation track. In fact, on the substance, the Qatari minister stressed the importance of respecting neighboring countries' sovereignty and keeping navigation free in that strait, the key points for any future arrangements. And both sides agreed to keep talking with technical negotiations continuing toward a more permanent maritime framework. So in short, de-escalation, dialogue, and a lot of behind-the-scenes groundwork with the Strait as a practical starting point.
1: Thank you, Aslan. That is our correspondent Aslan Kivani in Yazd. Meanwhile, another U.S. warship is bound for the Middle East in a few months. The USS Theodore Roosevelt aircraft carrier will arrive in the region. The aircraft carrier will stay on deployment for 7 months. Our correspondent Nick Harper is in Washington. Nick, great to see you. It looks like the U.S. is in this war for the long haul.
2: Well, it certainly seems that way. The fact that that new aircraft carrier is heading in that direction, on top of the USS George Washington that is currently in the region, having just replaced the USS Abraham Lincoln. All of those warships, the aircraft carrier strike groups, very much in the region to exert that military pressure on Iran to try and create some leverage to get them to do the things that the United States wants. Now, there's not really a suggestion that the US is racing back into attacks on Iran, any military activity as such, but really they are there as a threat in the background. On top of that, they're also being used to enforce that naval blockade that is still in place against Iranian ports. But we've also been hearing from the US president, who seems to be suggesting that really the long haul is now part of his strategy. In an interview, he said that the conflict will continue for as long as necessary, also saying that he feels the US is achieving a big victory and confirming that there are no plans at this stage to resume peace talks and no timetable for any potential peace talks in the future. We've also heard from the outgoing White House press secretary, Caroline Leavitt. It's her last day in the job today. She's been speaking to Fox News, and she also said that all options remain on the table for the United States in trying to end this conflict. So that's a military option, of course, with those warships in the region, but also the new option of exerting financial, economic pressure on Iran. The U.S. earlier this week announcing sanctions being placed on 60 companies.
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1: Welcome back. Reminder of our top stories. More than 350 dead and 1,500 missing. Rescuers search for survivors after a huge flash flood on the China-Nepal border.Chinese Premier Li Qiang arrives in the disaster zone to oversee rescue and relief operations. Qatar and Iran propose a new shipping corridor through the Strait of Hormuz as the Qatari Prime Minister visits Tehran. In a world first, a patient in the UK has undergone AI-assisted brain surgery. Surgeons at University College London Hospital used a live artificial intelligence to remove a brain tumour in a patient. In the surgery, AI helped identify tiny structures in the brain colour-coding areas to avoid during the operation. The patient, Riz Hibbert, says the surgery saved his eyesight.And we are very pleased to be joined by Dr. Daniel Kang, who performed the surgery. Doctor, great to see you here. So

0: Tell us how AI helped you and your team.
1: Thank you so much. So first and foremost, I just want to make clear that us as a surgical team, so I'm a surgical resident, part of a wider surgical team, we're in total control during this operation. And this tool is something that's on demand and that we have control about, and it's not performing the surgery itself, we are. So with that housekeeping out of the way, it works just as you described. It sees the surgery as we see it. We perform this surgery through the nose with a long camera. So it sees that feed and it highlights important structures. Now, these structures are life-sustaining and site-sustaining. So it's very important that we recognize them in every case so that we can protect them when we remove the tumor. And that's really the goal of these assistive tools, is to improve our ability to recognize these structures and therefore make these surgeries safer and more effective. It's taken about almost 10 years to get to this stage. We have a large team of surgeons and engineers. We've trained this model on hundreds of videos. We've surveyed and tested this with surgeons all around the world. And it's so exciting to finally see it reach the operating theatre.
0: So when operating close to critical nerves and blood vessels can be very stressful, as you know. So how much of a difference could AI make to the safety and precision of brain surgery?
1: Yeah, I think for any surgery, really, in theory, I mean, it's a pretty stressful thing, as you can imagine, particularly for high-stakes surgery like brain surgery. We already use so many tools to help supplement our knowledge, potentially be distracting. It's been designed, you know, we say, by surgeons for surgeons, with the safety in mind.
0: So I'm just wondering, when you were doing the surgery, were there a moment during, you know, the operation when you thought, no, I'm taking the lead, not AI?
1: Yeah.

0: Chan, CGTN, Barcelona.
1: Yayoi Kusama, the acclaimed Japanese avant-garde artist whose hallucinations became art, has died at the age of 97. Known for her vivid polka dots, pumpkin sculptures, and immersive infinity rooms, Kusama transformed visions she experienced since childhood in 500 missing. Rescuers search for survivors after a huge flash flood on the China-Nepal border. Chinese Premier Li Qiang arrives in the disaster zone to oversee rescue and relief operations. Qatar and Iran propose a new shipping corridor through the Strait of Hormuz as the Qatari Prime Minister visits Tehran. And that's it, the work today. Thanks for watching. Coming up next is Global Business Europe with Sally Burdett. For now, from all the news team in London, that's goodbye.

0: And join me from Gamescom 2026 for all the latest in the world of video games and it's cosplay day.
1: The company powering the AI boom has reported another quarter of massive sales. Nvidia, which builds high-performance microchips, said revenue hit $96 billion in the second quarter. That is double what it was a year ago and beating Wall Street estimates. And the silicon rush isn't stopping. Nvidia says it expects revenue to reach $108 billion in the next quarter. This is demand for data centers and processing power.
2: The Information is reporting that Nvidia has agreed to buy the platform for $12.9 billion. And if this is true, it would expand Nvidia's reach across the sector. And I think there may be questions, though, about the price that's been reported. Almost $13 billion for a company with an annualized revenue of $150 million. But we'll wait for more details if these companies actually decide to provide more details. But that's what's been reported at this moment.
1: Mitch, thanks so much. We'll chat to you again in just a moment. Let me bring in now Matt Maley, Chief Market Strategist for trading and financial services firm Miller Tabak & Co. Hi there, and thanks so much for joining us. $96 billion in revenue just for one quarter. It's an eye-watering amount. Does it cement the dominance of NVIDIA?
3: Hi, Sally. Yes, it certainly does. The question is that, is this going to be something where they'll lose some sort of dominance in the future? With them providing the first time, really first time ever, giving full year, it does raise questions about how much demand do they really have out there? How inflated are these circular programs making the how much are they inflating these demand numbers? And so it's definitely something that we need to worry about because they aren't.
1: U.S. jobless claims have fallen for a second week, and the country's trade deficit has widened again, with exports falling for a third straight month in July. Let's cross back to our correspondent Mitch McCann, who is in New York. So, Mitch, this latest data is adding a fair amount of pressure because we know what's going on in Jackson Hole. Just talk us through the data.
2: Yeah, hi again, Sally. Look, figures show that last week, 203,000 Americans applied for unemployment benefits. That's down from 206,000 the week before, and it's also below the 208,000.
1: Has sued chat platform Discord for $97 million, accusing it of failing to comply with laws that protect children and teenagers. The government also wants age verification, parental control tools, and content moderation to be introduced. Technology can, of course, be used for the greater good as well. Cotton farmers in Uzbekistan are boosting production and cutting water use by using Chinese technology. Alyosha Milenkovich reports from the Uzbekistan-Turkmenistan border.
4: This may be the most beautiful sound in the desert, the sound of water. Here in southern Uzbekistan, every drop matters, especially for a water-demanding crop like cotton. And increasingly, farmers here are turning to Chinese drip irrigation technology to make those drops go further.
5: We expect to yield up to 9 tons of cotton per hectare. Our cotton is developing well. As you can see, around 50% of the cotton has already opened. I have been working with this drip irrigation system for 2 years. The water savings from using this system are very significant.
4: Water arriving through canal is collected in this huge basin, then mixed with fertilizer and pumped through drip lines directly to the plants. Around 5,000 hectares in this area are already covered by the system. It reduces water losses while allowing farmers to control precisely how much water and nutrition their cotton receives. But Chinese technology here doesn't stop at the edge of the field. In nearby town of Karshi, tractors, cotton planters, and combine harvesters are lined up in a new assembly facility expected to begin production in 2 months.
6: Our company has been deeply rooted in China for many years and is well received by a wide range of users. So we are bringing our most advanced technology to participate in Uzbekistan's agricultural modernization drive. we aim to support the local community with our latest technology.

0: And at the other end of the production chain, another Chinese-owned facility is preparing to process the cotton harvested from these fields. Its machinery is already installed, and the factory is expected to open in November and provide jobs for up to 100 local workers.
1: From advanced agricultural machinery and precision drip irrigation to modern processing facilities, China's experience and expertise in cotton production are being put into practice right here in Uzbekistan, spanning almost every stage of the production chain. Alyosha Milenkovic, CGTN, Boston, in southern Uzbekistan.
2: This is Global Business Europe. Still ahead, Gamescom opens to the public in August with several sessions fully booked. Nearly 360,000 people bought tickets for the 2025 edition. There's plenty for fans to see this year, with a record 1,700 exhibitors showing off their products. Well, not so long ago, players bought the game and that was the end of it. Today, it's often just the start, with developers finding all sorts of ways to make more money. Our correspondent, Michael Murillo, is here to tell us more. Hello, Michael.
3: Sally, thank you very much. Now, for many people, gaming is not just about the game itself. It's a form of expression, and that expression is now part of the business model. Let's take a look at some examples within 2 years. Now, let's talk about Roblox, where players explore virtual worlds using avatars. They can customize these avatars with clothes and accessories. They can also choose how they walk and run, even give them cars. And yes, Roblox is free, but players pay to update their avatars with the latest fashion, and they pay for game passes, which provide access to things like virtual theme parks. The company says players bought virtual currency worth $6.8 billion in 2025, and there's a good chance we'll see.
4: You know, in the end, it's all about authenticity. People don't want to play with fictional stuff when we are talking about a farming simulator or simulator at all. People want to play the real stuff.
5: For these fans, gaming isn't simply something they play. It's a hobby, a community, and a world they can step inside. Peter Oliver, CGTN, Cologne, Germany.
2: Incredible stuff. Quick look at other business news. Novo Nordisk says...
6: Over the past 50 years, harvests across several major French wine regions have moved forward by an average of around 24 days, according to France National Agricultural Research Institute. For Bordeaux, a changing climate is forcing growers to adapt and innovate, while trying to preserve a wine legacy and reputation built over centuries. Zhu Xiusong, CGTN, Bordeaux.
2: Your headlines again. Another bumper bonanza for Nvidia. Revenue doubles as the chipmaker continues to surf the AI wave. Time limits and nighttime bans. Social media giant Meta agrees to new online rules for American kids and says competitors, YouTube and TikTok, should do the same. And more upward pressure on U.S. interest rates from the latest unemployment data as the Federal Reserve Chairman prepares to speak to central bankers. That's it for Global Business Europe. Thanks for watching. We've got more on all our stories at europe.cgtn.com.

0: At least 270 people dead and nearly 1,500 are missing after a mudslide hit southwest China's Xizang and Nepal. At least 12 killed as wildfires sweep through northern Algeria. And the first Africa-made sickle cell treatment from Senegal reduces costs, raising hope for patients. Hello and welcome to Africa Live only on CGTN. Wherever you're tuning in, I'm Mahia Mutua in Nairobi. Joining me now with your business headlines is Uche Okoronkwo.
1: Thank you, Mahia. And here is a look at what's coming up on Africa Live.

0: Rwanda secures its first Japanese yen-denominated loan backed by the World Bank. And Zambia's inflation falls to the lowest level since 2018. Plus all of that coming up within the program, but for now it is back to you, Mahi.
1: All right, Uche, thank you. Our top story, Nepali police say at least 332 people have been killed after a devastating mudslide hit the China-Nepal border. Close to 1,500 people are missing. Chinese authorities say nearly 100 Chinese nationals remain.
2: The challenge at the moment that the NDRF and all these forces are having is to deal with this kind of sludge and to walk and enter those areas which are unreachable.
3: Or else people will be recruited into terrorist groups. People, civilian citizens will be recruited into bandit groups. So that, because if terrorists and kidnappers can amass about 7 billion naira in ransom in the space of 1 year, this is one of the biggest and largest informal economies in this country.
4: The report says kidnapping conditions that enable recruitment into armed groups, the crisis could become further entrenched. Joy Kiruki Juma, CGTN.
1: Meanwhile, 100 days on, the parents of school children abducted in the country's northeast have appealed to the government to intensify efforts to secure their safety.
5: Out of waiting, some of the parents of the abducted children are demanding urgent action. They're now taking their cry to the doorstep of the governor of the state. They demanded to meet with the governor, and they got their wish granted.
6: Sir, today marks 100 days since our children were abducted. We have remained patient, hoping and believing that they would be brought back safely. The government has continued to appeal to us to be patient.
7: Massive amounts of moisture toward the Horn of Africa.
8: The indicators for El Nino rains are very active, positive 2.7. 98% chance and 96% chance of a very strong El Nino. So government is not sleeping on it. We are working to make sure that we prepare early and save on costs, save on livelihoods as we wait for the rains.
7: El Nino is a naturally occurring weather pattern which happens about every 2 to 7 years, lasting for around a year. For millions of local farmers and herders, the more intense forecast brings a double-edged sword: vital water for drylands, but severe risk to crops and livestock. Past El Nino events have triggered deadly flash floods, destroyed key bridges, and washed away ready-to-harvest crops.
9: So as far as you are concerned, we are really prepared. But you know, disaster is disaster. You may prepare this side, and then something else crops up on this side. But we're also planning for any eventuality. So we are really prepared, and we are hoping that no Kenyan is going to die because of the floods that will come.
7: Scientists warn that the combined effect could mirror or exceed the destructive super events of recent decades. Officials say they can only do so much
10: defenses before the peak rains hit. Daniel Arap Moi, CGTN, Nairobi, Kenya.
1: And still in the country, Kenyan farmers are turning to tiny creatures to reduce their reliance on costly chemical fertilizers. In Kiambu, red worms are being used to convert farm waste into organic fertilizer, while in Nakuru, black soldier fly larvae are turning food waste into animal feed and fertilizer. Now, the approach comes as farmers face degraded soils, rising input costs, and growing demand for organic produce. CGTN's Sharon Baranga once again reports.
11: To produce sustainably, we are able to plant throughout the year and harvest.
4: About 200 kilometers away in Nakuru County, Robert Mwangi is using little creature.
12: So we use the black soldier fly larvae to convert the waste into animal protein. And by animal protein, we mean the black soldier fly larvae. So once they mature, they are a very good source of and quality source of animal protein.

0: landmark victory for parents and young people everywhere. We took on Meta, and subject to court approval, they've agreed to our demands. Stronger safety features, ongoing oversight, accountability, including a settlement.
1: That money will settle a lawsuit brought jointly by 29 states in 2023.
2: View a significant portion of the recent threats is political bluffing. The United States has done whatever it could over the past 47 years, imposing sanctions and refraining.
3: Carney's decision to scrap trade negotiations with the United States, and roughly 60% support the launch of reciprocal tariffs against the U.S. on September 8th.
4: Well, I'm with Mark Carney on this. We would never become the 51st state. Simple as that.
3: Trump's repeated threat to turn Canada into America's 51st state and his many references to Canada's prime minister as a governor has deeply offended many Canadians who worry about their sovereignty.
5: I think at some level, some very deep level, people understand that if we don't fight back, we'll lose our sovereignty, because what the Trump administration was asking for is control over our critical minerals, dictating with whom we can trade. Obviously, they mean China. And so I think that was a little too much for people. And so I think they're willing to take some pain.
3: Trump's latest threat to change Lake Ontario's name to Lake America was also a step too far for many Canadians.
6: It's meaningless. It's just more hyperbole and more of an irritant for the Canadian people.
3: Even before these latest trade talks broke down, Canadians were already rejecting Trump with their wallets.
7: We're doing the best we can to buy Canadian products. Unfortunately, tourism, we don't go there anymore, like a lot of us. There's other places.
3: Travel from Canada to the U.S. fell by about 25% last year, wiping out $2.3 billion U.S. dollars in revenue for the U.S. tourism industry. Canadians have also stopped purchasing U.S. alcohol, a major sticking point for the Trump administration, after a majority of provinces enacted bans on American liquor, wine, and beer. That has hit the U.S. industry hard. Canada was the U.S. wine industry's biggest export market. The Wine Institute estimates that the Canadian bans accounted for 81% of the decline in total U.S. wine export revenue worldwide in 2025. For U.S. distilleries, exports to Canada were down roughly 70%. Karagassian says the relationship between the two countries has been frayed largely because of Trump's rhetoric and actions on trade. But the anger is now spilling over to person-to-person relationships as well.
5: I think most Canadians think that most Americans are fundamentally decent people. So I'm going to preface it with that. But at the same time, I do think that there is...
8: Accounting for roughly 75% of global display panel production.
9: China is definitely a key country in terms of display manufacturing. And we have been always investing. We are bringing the right capacity at the right place, because you have not only the manufacturing areas and manufacturing capacities, but also you have all the ecosystem that goes around.
8: Over the 3 years leading up to the end of 2025, the multinational added 1 billion yuan, or about 100.
10: Prices rose this Thursday as traders weighed prospects for global supplies in the wake of the ongoing U.S.-Israel war on Iran. Brent crude futures were up about $1.16 a barrel. That's 1.32% up, while U.S. WTI crude futures gained about 52 cents. That's about 0.63% up. Prices, of course, fell in the last three sessions as investors weighed whether a deal could see an increase in oil flows out of the Gulf region. Let's take a quick break now, but still to come on the show. A local startup in Côte d'Ivoire deploys soil-free aquaponics to encourage urban farming.
11: Images may appear to be identical, but looks can be deceiving. The difference is not always obvious. It has to be discovered.
12: Being performed. Among 161 Kenyan microtask workers surveyed, 95% reported doing AI or machine learning related work. 23% reported doing

0: content moderation work. One of the clearest examples of this business model has been Nairobi-based outsourcing company Sama, which previously provided content moderation services to Meta platforms. Workers in Nairobi screen posts, videos, messages, and other user content for violations of platform rules. The company later moved away from content moderation and toward AI data labeling services. Companies are increasingly using human workers to prepare and label data for AI systems. The shift also exposes how dependent these global technologies remain on people working behind the scenes. But this emerging digital economy has also brought scrutiny over labor conditions. Former content moderators here in Kenya are involved in a legal dispute with Meta and Sama. The workers allege low pay, inadequate mental health support, and difficult working conditions. So as Kenya tries to build a wider business process outsourcing and digital services industry, its existing workforce is already participating in the global AI data supply chain. But the challenge is whether Kenya can move away from providing relatively low-cost human input to capturing more of the high-value work created by AI. The screens may be in Nairobi, the companies may be in Silicon Valley, and the technology may be artificial, but the labor behind it all is very real. Kenya's experience shows that the future of AI will not be built by algorithms alone. It will also depend on the people behind the scenes. For Kenya, the question now is whether the human role can be a sustainable, high-value part of the global AI economy. Ian Kinyua, CGT.
1: Fertilizer, while in Nakuru, black soldier fly larvae are turning food waste into animal feed and fertilizer. This approach comes as farmers are now facing degraded soils, also rising input costs and growing demand for organic produce. CGTN's Sharon Baranga tells us more.
2: George Muturi Kamau of Kiambu County has found an unlikely ally in the fight to improve his soil. Across dozens of wooden beds, thousands of redworms break down layers of food and crop waste mixed with cow dung, producing nutrient-rich vermicompost. Kamau says the process has allowed him to recycle waste while producing fertilizer.
3: When we got into the actual vermicomposting, we saw that it was a breakthrough because now we could be able to compost or break down a lot of waste and be able to produce compost for our own farm and even for other farmers.
2: The compost is applied to crops such as broccoli, helping improve soil structure and water retention. Kamau says healthier soil has also allowed him to keep planting through dry periods.
3: Farming now feels it's much better because now we are able to produce sustainably. We are able to plant throughout the year and harvest.
2: About 200 kilometers away in Nakuru County, Robert Mwangi is using Little Creature.
4: So we use the black soldier fly larvae to convert the waste into animal protein. And by animal protein, we mean the black soldier fly larvae. So once they mature, they are a very good source of and quality source of animal protein. And then after they feed on the organic waste, they convert it into frass, which is an organic fertilizer. And then we further fortify the frass into now a complete organic fertilizer.
2: Mwangi says the system tackles two problems at once, food waste and the rising cost of farm materials and resources.
4: You spend more on the chemical fertilizers, yet your productivity, you'll need more of it. You can start even with one bag. After two seasons, you'll need maybe two bags for you to get the same results you are having. But for the organic fertilizer, the more you use it, the less you'll need it. And the productivity of your farm and the fertility of your soil will always be improving.
2: Agroecologist Harun Waroi says the growing demand for Kenyan agricultural exports, together with tighter limits on pesticide residues, is increasing pressure to reduce reliance on synthetic inputs. But he cautions that the transition cannot happen overnight.
5: It doesn't have to be immediate, it has to be transitional withdrawal of fertilizer. So over the time, as a farmer weans the soil to withdraw from depending on the synthetic fertilizer, the inputs will reduce, which at the end of it will be less expensive compared to the farmer.

0: who continue depending on the fertilizer.
1: Kenyan farmers like Kamau and Mwangi are on the front lines of the search for more sustainable ways of growing food. Their efforts are pushing the drive for more long-term solutions. Sharon Baranga, CGTN.
2: That is water efficient and chemical free. Here's more on that report.
3: Travel a few kilometers from Abidjan and you get to Bingerville, where a silent revolution is taking root above ground. Fields are stretching as far as the eye can see. Agriculture reinvented in water tanks. An almost perfect cycle where fish and vegetables grow together. For the past 10 years, Ludovic Leclerc has been single-handedly driving this revolutionary project forward.
4: At the moment, we are in the process of feeding them. So we are making the most of this stage to check the health of the fish, to see if they are doing well, if there are any diseases, if they are behaving normally, if they are lively, and also to see if they've put on weight. So this is a crucial stage because it allows us not only to feed them, but also to act as a sort of thermostat for the system, to check that everything is going well and that there are no problems.
3: Since returning to Côte d'Ivoire, he has made it his mission to raise awareness about aquaponics across the country.
4: Faced with water issues, the problems of land scarcity, the availability of water in sufficient quantity and of good quality, and the need for market garden resources in city centers, aquaponics is emerging as a method, or at least as one of the alternatives that can help resolve these problems.
3: A closed ecosystem, water efficient, free from pesticides and chemical fertilizers, lettuce, tomatoes, tilapia. Here, everything grows in the same place, just a few meters from the consumer. This technique is appealing to a new generation of residents here in Côte d'Ivoire.
5: What surprised us the most, I mean, is the use of coconuts to filter water. I have never seen that in my whole life. This was my first time.
6: As I learn more about aquaponics, I'm seeing a huge difference. A huge difference in how the plants grow. And it's a system that means you can get the best of both worlds. Not only do you have fish in 6 months, but before those 6 months are up, you'll be able to grow as many plants as you want. And that's what really stands out.
3: According to the statistics, this agricultural model remains very much on the fringes for a population accustomed to traditional small-scale farming based on land use. Now a handful of pioneers such as Ludovic would like to establish this system on a large scale and popularize it in all the towns of Côte d'Ivoire. Beryl Oro, CGTN.
2: Well, before we leave you today, here's a quick look at the currency market. And the US dollar rebounded somewhat this week from sharp declines we saw last week. However, it was little changed this Thursday after a round of economic data. Attention has now begun to shift towards that speech by the US Fed chair, which is expected at a gathering of central bankers this Friday. Meanwhile, South Africa's rand was also little change as support from cooler than expected domestic producer inflation data was offset by a firmer dollar today. Well, that is it for this edition of Global Business Africa. Remember, you can send your feedback
7: unaccounted for on the Nepalese side.
8: 中方向尼泊尔政府和受灾民众表示诚挚慰问。
9: China expresses its sincere condolences to the government of Nepal and the people affected by the disaster. China is maintaining close communication and cooperation with Nepal to support joint search and rescue efforts and will provide emergency assistance based on Nepal's needs. China's rescue efforts treat Chinese and foreign nationals equally. Beijing is also in communication with the embassies of the relevant countries in China and keeping them informed of the latest developments.
7: Rescue efforts are being complicated by challenging terrain and more rain since it's still monsoon season. Chinese Premier Li Qiang arrived in the disaster zone as Beijing launched an urgent rescue and relief operation. CGTN Sen Ziyuan is in hard-hit Xinjiang Autonomous Region.
10: The weather is really changing really fast, which means that some of the

0: key efforts being carried out here on the ground. First of all, because of the complexity of the landscape, you can see heavy cloud behind me, as well as the sky is, even though it's evening, is too quite bright, but there are heavy clouds surrounding the mountains, meaning potential rain pour, also weather forecast coming in the upcoming days. Also, what we are seeing here is that I'm currently at China's Anneng's command center. What we're seeing here is that they are actually taking a rest. A majority of the search and rescue team that have been reinforced, the rescue missions, have arrived here at Jurong County. And so far, some of the major work has been focusing on really having a good overview of what's happening on the ground. So most of the cases have the drone flying out to give an estimate of the damage as well as the impacted area. According to the information I got from the command center in the county, they said that they have divided the impacted area into six zones. Each zone have drones as well as carry out communication support as well as support for technology. So those are the key areas that they have been focusing on in the past few days to carry out the mission. And so far, the location I'm standing right now is about an hour drive into the APEC center, but it's still quite challenging. First of all, the road that I've been through today is very bumpy, as well as they are very dangerous in terms of how weather change really quickly in 1 second.
1: And get her hair done for those events, and we were just looking forward to having a great weekend together.
2: So at what point did you realize what had happened? Did you get on your phone? Did you get a call? How did you find out this horrific news about these torrents of mud and water hitting this border area between China and Nepal?
1: Yeah, so we both wake up pretty early for our schedules, and our aunt messaged us that she had seen that there were floods in the region that our parents... And it's taken a long time, and like you said, the terrain's rough, the weather is rough, but we're trying to be patient and hope our parents are being strong.
2: Oh, God, I can hear the pain in your voice. And if they are watching right now, if they're safe, what is it that you girls want them to know?
1: I think we just want them to know that we love them a lot, that there are so many people out here rooting for them, and we hope that they're together and that they stay strong throughout all of this.
2: Well, we certainly hope as well, and we appreciate you coming on and talking to us during such a difficult time. We're sending you lots of good energy and hoping they will be found safe and sound.
1: Thank you.
2: All right, in other news, Typhoon Saudel is bearing down.
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2: The man known as the Butcher of Bosnia has died at the age of 84. Ratko Mladic was the Bosnian Serb general behind the Srebrenica massacre and the siege of Sarajevo. In 2017, he was convicted of genocide, crimes against humanity, and war crimes stemming from the Balkan conflict. Mladic died in prison. More back-channel diplomacy aimed at getting the U.S. and Iran back to the negotiating table. Qatar's prime minister traveled to Tehran Thursday following similar visits from envoys from Oman and Pakistan. Ehsan Kayvani has more on the push for diplomacy nearly 6 months after the start of the war.
10: Well, beyond the headline-grabbing discussion on

0: joint mine sweeping project and a temporary shipping corridor through the Strait of Hormuz. Qatar's top diplomat, who also serves as Qatar's prime minister, really doubled down on the broader diplomatic push. According to both sides, the meeting was very much about reducing regional tensions and creating an atmosphere where dialogue can actually happen. Qatar, as you know, often plays that go-between role, especially between Iran and the U.S., and this visit was part of that ongoing effort. Iran's foreign ministry spokesperson, Ismail Baghaei, also pointed out that Qatar has been actively trying to prevent further escalation, especially in light of recent U.S. and Israeli military actions against Iran. So this wasn't just a one-off chat, it's part of...
1: It could impose blanket sanctions on countries who continue to do trade with Iran. So lots of things in the back pocket of the United States to try and exert pressure. But of course, as we've seen over the last 6 months, none of them at this stage seem to be working to force a peace deal from the Iranians.
2: Nick Harper reporting. Ukraine says Russia launched a new wave of strikes against 9 cities, leaving one dead and more than a dozen injured. Civilian buildings and industrial infrastructure among the targets hit. Ukraine says some were intercepted, but was unable to prevent widespread damage. Kyiv has been short of U.S.-supplied air defense missiles for months and has been pressing Washington for more. Meanwhile, a Russian military officer was killed in a car explosion in St. Petersburg. The man's wife was injured. No claim of responsibility so far, but Russia has blamed Ukraine for past assassinations of senior military officials. Reports from Lebanon say an Israeli strike on the country's south killed a bride and injured several others. In a social media post, the Israeli military said the site harbored Hezbollah infrastructure.
3: About my son, Jalal. But so far, the Israeli military has not provided any information. The hardest thing we face is not knowing.
4: For families of the missing, the uncertainty can last for months, with a few ways to determine where their loved ones are or what happened to them.
5: Not knowing the fate of their loved ones is a severe emotional ordeal. Thousands of families in Gaza are still waiting to learn what happened to their missing relatives, and this continuing situation places an even heavier burden on them.
4: The scale of destruction across Gaza, along with Israel's expansion of the restricted yellow line area, has made the search for
6: story to tell. Because every business story is a human story. Global Business.

0: all you need to know about China. China 24, only on CGTN. Facing the unknown is always difficult. In a world in turmoil, it's easy to lose orientation. But when the storms come, we have to see the possibilities, reinvent, find new opportunities, discover a...
1: Finding that people.
2: It's about the feeling of community, about finding other people who are excited about the same things as you and having fun with them.
1: And with hundreds of thousands of visitors clocking up kilometers through these halls, even superheroes suffer wear and tear. Elle works at the costume repair station. Broken shoes, ripped seams in damaged armor, and snapped 3D printed props are all part of the job. But cosplay isn't only a labor of love. There's a growing business supplying...
3: Martin Kun.
1: I've got my starter sword, but I think I'm up against an expert level here. But if intergalactic saber war feels a little bit strenuous for you, then there's always the fantastic attention to detail set out by the latest farming simulator game.

0: coexisting at the core of the ancient Silk Road. Our country naturally serves as a culture bridge connecting all SCO member states. Apart from official diplomatic meetings, we can hold supporting cultural activities, including exhibition of the monotypic traditional silk art displays and digital live streams. These events let guests from all nations experience for our native culture in person, which such with cultural communication, Kyrgyzstan can fully display its unique history.
1: From one country to another country, and like that.
2: I mean, facilitation of travel is key. We have mutual visa exemption treatment, among member states. Obviously, there could be more. Now, Zun, as a researcher who follows regional economic governance closely.
3: Having me, for the last 11 years, actually, that I've been in Beijing, the Shanghai Cooperation Organization and what we call the Shanghai Spirit has been a very central project for me to understand from within as a member of scholar community, scholar network. And also we work closely with the SCO Secretariat to publish on the 20th anniversary, the Shanghai Review. So in my view is firstly that what the SCO is trying to achieve and is actively achieving is the creation of an SCO identity. And this kind of an identity, it has to go beyond just policy initiatives. It has to go beyond intentions. It has to really touch the people, which is what the previous speaker also talked about. How do we include young people to really feel that the SCO is a region for them to explore and to co-create its future? So some of the things that we can look forward to in this summit are obviously the SCO Development Bank. We also know that last year, President Xi initiated the Global Governance Initiative at the SCO Summit in Tianjin, and that is something that all SCO member countries prioritize, global governance. How can we create solutions together? Then we also have, we know that the government in Kyrgyzstan has talked about the four security centers, which all member states have worked on. And we know that the region has faced challenges which affect the youth. So prioritizing cooperation that's more tangible is going to help young people more practically explore opportunities in each other's countries. And we know that the SCO now also has the SCO Development Strategy 2026 to 2035. Again, that's for how can we together, work on climate change, on digital technologies, on creating opportunities for the youth? So, I mean, in a nutshell, I think the SCO is prioritizing more practical cooperation. And I agree with what the previous speaker said, that we need to see how these opportunities can more tangibly touch young people. So we know that President Xi also in last year's summit announced that they will have an SCO fund, scholarships related to the SCO region, more exchanges, physical exchanges. And I think this summit can take us closer to that aspiration to have even more tangible exchanges. So what I would recommend, if you ask me a policy recommendation, it would be that why don't we get all the leading universities in SCO member countries to say that we have an SCO scholarship? Or we say that, where, they will take SCO member country students in their universities, and that will create a situation where more young people are actually creating the solutions that policymakers are coming towards. So whatever projects they take up on, poverty alleviation, digital technologies, et cetera, those can go to policymakers, and that can really create this loop of feedback, policy suggestions and recommendations from the young people. So we already have, focus on financing development. We have focus on addressing solutions, the three evil forces.
4: More real opportunities for business across our regions, and economic cooperation becomes more meaningful when the businesses are or like when the business and ordinary people can actually feel the benefits. That's also I can agree what David said before.
2: What do you think are the current challenges, if you have to name one, and what do you hope policymakers can possibly help resolve?
4: Right now, I think most of the challenge is there is still a gap in the knowing each other in the culture-wise, in the same way on the business-wise. So I hope this gap can be go shorter, and this only can be happen people to people exchanges. We need to meet

0: more often. We need to bring more forums. We need to have more like sub forums. We need to our business people, especially young generation, to understand each other, how we are thinking. I think this is the most important what challenge, what I see. Because when we're talking about the culture gaps, it actually can go very deep into it. Mm-hmm. Knowing the people, how they're thinking, how they can implement the work and the business. This is what important, how you can in the end to sell in this market. Yeah.
1: On a grand scale, in the grand scheme of things, there's such a thing as Shanghai spirit upon which the SEO was founded, right, decades ago. It talks about mutual trust, a mutual benefit, equality, respecting each other, no condescension, no discrimination. So, David, as someone who bridges Russian and Chinese cultures through media and through art and through potentially academic work, how do you see the Shanghai spirit playing a role in real life for people from member states?
2: Just now we were speaking about the opportunities for young generation, and we were just discussing about how young people should seize such opportunities. But I believe that we should not simply ask how young people should seize these opportunities. So the most important task is to create a more competitive range of opportunities. So we have to remember, now we are living in a post-COVID world, and also marked by major international conflicts and growing uncertainty. So in this context, I think the first responsibility of international organizations like such as SEO, we're speaking right now, is to create a peaceful and stable environment for young generation, for young people. So without these basic conditions, it's difficult to talk seriously about expanding cultural exchange or realizing the economic potential for young people. So for me, this is an important particular dimension for the Shanghai spirit you're speaking about. So creating the conditions in which people from different countries can meet, communicate in world together under safe sky is the crucial point.
1: Zoom. You know, some folks compare SEO to NATO, but the fact is SEO as a collective has never launched the war. There's no such thing as Article 5. There's no bombing on former Yugoslavia, for example, or on Libya. I mean, SEO is largely a economic and trade framework, you know, cultural exchanges and political trust, diplomatic engagement. How do you understand the Shanghai spirit?
3: I think, I mean, firstly, what you refer to with the SEO being diagnosed as an Asian NATO. This is an issue we face much more broadly. It's very difficult for example, even a Western audience to understand what China's governance looks like, governance model looks like, or how regional frameworks are emerging, not to mimic what they've seen in the West, but instead to simply address challenges that they have been facing. So the way I see the Shanghai spirit and what resonates about it with me is that we historically, this entire region has shared exchanges, shared cultures. We have same words for so many things. I was just in Xinjiang and a lot of the words being used are the same as the ones we use in South Asia. So we have that historic experience. There are a lot of historical documentations about the fact that this region has been connected and flourished when it was connected. So now we were facing issues. We know that it was the Shanghai Five that addressed the misunderstandings between the initial countries and then thought of, let's expand further and let's think of ways we can deal with these issues, but also broaden connectivity. So the way I see the Shanghai spirit is also, I wouldn't say it's a reaction, but it is a response to a kind of exchange between countries that is unequal. This is a space for the member countries to think about how can we collaborate. We need better issues, better ways to
1: address diversity, inequality. Now, Makhabat, as the founder of Kyrgyzstan China Cultural Research Institute, can you perhaps tell us a bit about what the...
0: Now I can see, actually, it's even reaching to the next generation. So this is what I learned, that the biggest challenge is not only distance, sometimes it's about the trust and information. And understanding how business works on both sides, it can bring us to the next level.
4: We are all connected. Across borders, across continents. Connected by ideas,

0: A shared humanity. Stay connected.
1: You might think you are better informed in an information age. The fact is, people are more often misled by misinformation. You might think every voice is heard in a digital world. The fact is, many nations and peoples are still underrepresented. And data poverty shuts out many. We at CGTN are committed to transcending the information gap and the digital divide. CGTN, bridging nations and civilizations. CGTN, see the difference.
2: We hope that things will flow naturally, will happen naturally, and friendship will forge naturally. Now, Zoom, the SEO's youth agenda covers a variety of issues.
3: Ambassadors would sit with them and talk about their countries, the SEO for them, and what the future looks like. And these were very candid discussions. Now, with time, Scholar Network is also working on more pragmatic opportunities, such as we have, the SEO. Model SEO, where they're going to different universities across the SEO region and seeing how the model SEO can help them understand each other's policies. And that's inadvertently. Since then, I have seen so many Scholar members and young people who were exposed to the SEO through Scholar that have sought opportunities in member countries. So Scholar is really doing what we are talking about today, fill that gap where young people become more familiar with the region, understand the region more effectively, and seek opportunities in each other's countries to develop deeper cultural understanding, co-create a reality that is more shared. So this is what it's about. And I think if I have to, in a nutshell, say, I think what distinguishes the propensity of young people to seek opportunities in the SEO versus not is the familiarity and the desire to know about each other.
2: I mean, well said. I mean, keep up the great work at Scholar under SEO Zoom. We count on you. Finally, Mahbat, looking ahead, what new forms of Kyrgyzstan-China cultural cooperation would you like to see happening, especially in areas such as education, language exchange, language learning, tourism, media, youth entrepreneurship, and digital cultural projects?
4: I hope to see an innovative digital-driven cooperation covering the six sectors. For education and languages, launch shared bilingual online courses and expand student exchange plans. For tourism, develop youth-focused Silk Road cultural routes. Media teams can co-create authentic short video and documentaries to break besides stereotypes. We can build joint youth business incubators to help young creates turn silk brocade and felt heritage into modern cultural products. Meanwhile, shared digital archives and VR museums of our common Silk Road heritage will lower cross-border shared costs. All cooperation shall be people-oriented to sustain lasting friendly ties.
2: Yes. Very good. We do see that happening, and we hope more of that will happen in the future. Bashir, what role do you see China playing in this SEO organization? China was a founding member of it. What do you think China has brought to this very organization over the years and decades?
5: Yes, you're right. This is the things that China founded this organization. And at this moment, let's be really realistically, we have a really strong cooperation between our governments, of course. So now what I think it can create, it's more room for the ordinary entrepreneurs. It's to travel, to finding partners, discover new markets, and starting a new business across the regions. I can share you a really interesting example what I faced myself just yesterday. I went to a pastry shop here in Almaty to buy some sweets for my family, and I start talking to the owner. And I found out the owner, he was a Chinese guy. He was from Jiangxi province. So he arrived in Kazakhstan only 2 months ago, and it was his first time to the country in Kazakhstan. And after a visit 5 days,

0: this, he saw the opportunity and he decided to open shop here in my hometown in Almaty.
1: So he was a
0: this is
1: visitor
0: what I'm thinking
1: to
0: kind of
1: Almaty, the
0: looks like.
1: city of apples, and then he became an entrepreneur right on the spot, seeing the business opportunities,
0: Right.
1: like turning from a tourist to entrepreneur,
0: Exactly.
1: like that, overnight.
0: Just over a few days. So on 5 days he decided, and now I already see his pastry and bakery shop. Like that's what surprised me. And this is what I'm thinking the connectivity looks like, you know. And I hope we'll see more stories like that.

0: They are very dangerous in terms of how weather change really quickly. In 1 second, it's pouring, and another, sun comes out. So these are the situation that the search and rescue team are facing.
1: And the danger is from far from over in Nepal. Warnings are in place as authorities fear a flood lake could burst as water levels continue to rise. Ravinder Bawa is in Hardhead, Trishuli.
2: This flash flood has caused unimaginable loss to property and life. This is Trishuli Bazaar, which used to be a vibrant market, one route which connected Nepal to China for trade. The other route was also once damaged in floods. Two bridges used to connect the other side of the river, but those two bridges have been swapped away in the flood fury. Here you can see the damage which has been left around. The buildings are totally damaged, and now the work of clearing this road is going on, because there are some buildings where structures are there, and people who own those houses want to go back and collect their important documents, their items. So they are waiting for this road to be cleared so they can access their broken houses, from where they can actually get their property, their papers, their valuables, which are now under the debris. At the same time, the full swing operation of rescue is going on. The army headquarters, the army base is not very far away from here, where a temporary hospital has also been set up. So let's take you there to find out what's happening at the army hospital. Here at the army camp, the rescued are being brought in helicopters. A little while ago, some people who came in, an old woman who couldn't even walk, was brought in. So these people who live up in the mountains, they have been really taken by surprise because of this flash floods, because they did not know something like this is going to happen. And that's become the talk of the town, that now Nepal's warning systems have to be worked upon. As you can see, a lot of army is helping in these operations. The National Disaster Authority of Nepal has actually warned the people to be cautious and alert, especially the families who live along the riverbank. As you can see, a lot of family members have gathered here, who have come to meet the ones who are rescued, who have come to also get some information about their missing family members. They have received calls about some information from the army, and so they are all lined up here. It's almost a chaos here, with so many people coming down to find hundreds who have been missing in this floods that happened.
1: Ravinder Bawa reporting. Well, the wait is absolutely agonizing for countless families searching for loved ones, among them sisters Ashna and Shreya Ahuja. They told me they're desperately waiting for news of their parents, Deepak and Matu, who had traveled to the region on holiday.
3: Definitely been a pretty rough 48-hour period for us. Haven't slept since we heard the news, so we're really holding out hope, and it's encouraging to hear that the Chinese government is issuing these rescue efforts, and we're hoping to hear more from their end and the Beijing embassy to see how our parents are going to be doing.
1: Shreya, when was the last time you heard from your parents?
4: I heard from them about 7:30 p.m. on August 25th Eastern time, local for me, which would have been 7:30 a.m. China time for them on August 26th.
1: And what did you guys talk about on the phone?
4: They were supposed to land in Dallas on Friday morning, and I was supposed to land later that evening to spend a weekend together.
1: And Nepal.
3: Yeah, so we both wake up pretty early for our schedules, and our aunt messaged us that she had seen that there were floods and that

0: region that our parents were in. And our parents were traveling with the Isha Foundation. And so soon after we tried to contact them, they didn't respond. And then soon after we got an email from the Isha Foundation that our parents were in the immigration facility at the Gion border.
1: Are you getting...
0: I think we just want them to know that we love them a lot, that there are so many people out here rooting for them. And
1: is from Oman and Pakistan. Ehsan Kayvani has more on the push for diplomacy nearly 6 months after the start of the war.
2: Well, beyond the headline-grabbing discussion on a joint minesweeping project and a temporary shipping corridor through the Strait of Hormuz, Qatar's top diplomat, who also serves as Qatar's prime minister, really doubled down on the broader diplomatic push. According to both sides, the meeting was very much about reducing regional tensions and creating an atmosphere where dialogue can actually happen. Qatar, as you know, often plays that go-between role, especially between Iran and the U.S., and this visit was part of that ongoing effort. Iran's foreign ministry spokesperson, Ismail Baghaei, also pointed out that Qatar has been actively trying to
3: aid that is still in place against Iranian ports. But we've also been hearing from the U.S. president, who seems to be suggesting that really the long haul is now part of his strategy. In an interview, he said that the conflict will continue for as long as necessary, also saying that he feels the U.S. is achieving a big victory and confirming that there are no plans at this stage to resume peace talks and no timetable for any potential peace talks in the future, and countries who continue to do trade with Iran. So lots of things in the back pocket of the United States to try and exert pressure. But of course, as we've seen over the last 6 months, none of them at this stage seem to be working to force a peace deal from the Iranians.
1: And our thanks to Nick Harper. Now, reports from southern Lebanon say an Israeli strike has killed a bride and injured several others. The Israeli military says the strike targeted a site used by Hezbollah. Israel has continued its attacks despite a June ceasefire.
4: Jalal al-Borj. He disappeared after leaving his family's tent to play near the yellow line in northern Gaza.
5: We searched everywhere for my son, hospitals, police stations, all over the city. When we began losing hope, we turned to the Red Cross. My son has now been missing for 77 days.
4: According to his family, witnesses saw Jalal crossing the yellow line into an area under Israeli military control. Since then, they have received no information about his fate.
6: I appeal to Israeli human rights organizations, including B'Tselem, to pressure Israel to tell me about my son, Jalal. But so far, the Israeli military has not provided any information. The hardest thing we face is not knowing.
4: For families of the missing, the uncertainty can last for months, with a few ways to determine where their loved ones are or what happened to them.
7: Not knowing the fate of their loved ones is a severe emotional ordeal. Thousands of families in Gaza are still waiting to learn what happened to their missing relatives, and this continuing situation places an even heavier burden on them.
4: The scale of destruction across Gaza, along with Israel's expansion of the restricted yellow line area, has made the search for the missing even more difficult.
8: While thousands of bodies remain trapped under tons of rubble, around 1,500 others remain missing without a trace. For families in Gaza without closure, it's hard, if not impossible, to move on. Elena Liazji, CGTN, Gaza.
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0: 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Facing the unknown is always difficult. In a world in turmoil, it's easy to lose orientation. 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
1: The world's currencies are more connected than ever before. The mechanisms that drive the economy are universal. Money moves markets. We explain these trends and show you how the cash in your pocket can have a wide-reaching effect. Because money makes the world go round.

0: be realistic about it. It's not going to come back overnight. It's going to take 5, 10, 20 years.
1: The bruising trade war between the US and Canada is expected to cause economic stress on both sides of the border. But businesses, indeed entire industries, fear more economic stress could soon follow, with the potential risk of further escalation. It comes as US President Donald Trump has threatened to double tariffs on Canadian automobiles and auto parts to 50% at the start of next year. That, Jan says, would have huge ramifications on the North American auto industry.
0: Any tariff above zero, they don't exist anymore. Right now, for the last year and a half, 2 years, they've been absorbing a lot of these tariffs. Well, they can't do that indefinitely because they'll be out of business. They're not going to introduce a full line of new vehicles if they don't know the net cost or if they think the net costs put them out of business.
1: Since the tariff war began, businesses like this one continue to pivot amid growing uncertainty. But long term, the hope for many here is that both countries can find a way forward together. Dan Williams, CGTN, Windsor, Canada.
2: And finally, a world's first surgeon successfully performing brain surgery with help from artificial intelligence. The operation took place in London on a patient who was in danger of losing his eyesight. The AI assistant analyzed a live video feed of the surgery, helping doctors identify potential complications in real time. CGTN spoke with one of the surgeons about the groundbreaking procedure.
3: It sees the surgery as we see it. We perform this surgery through the nose with a long camera. So it sees that feed and it highlights important structures. Now, these structures are life-sustaining and sight-sustaining. So it's very important that we recognize them in every case so that we can protect them when we remove the tumor. And that's really the goal of these assistive tools, is to improve our ability to recognize these structures and therefore make these surgeries safer and more effective. It's taken about almost 10 years to get to this stage. We have a large team of surgeons and engineers. We've trained this model on hundreds of videos. We've surveyed and tested this with surgeons all around the world. And it's so exciting to finally see it reach the operating theater.
2: Another major milestone. And that is The World Today. Thank you for watching. I'm Asiye Namdar. For more news anytime, visit our website, cgtn.com.

0: 下面。
1: In China， along this side of the river there are no fish。
2: I believed once I will come here to China, I will learn a lot about aquaculture.
3: People firstly put water on this lawn.
4: You know, we were there in Africa and we have been hearing, oh, Chinese people are very kind, Chinese people are good people. So I was curious to come here and meet you people. Guess what? Once I arrived here, I met, wow, life is good and people are very nice.
5: Ninhao, we are going through Alipay, okay?
4: I want to study further. PhD. The more we get knowledgeable, the more we will deliver back to our country.
6: Feeding technology, seed quality, and the diseases.
2: In addition to learning theories, professors often take us out to practice.
7: Oh, I can choose your seat.
2: This is my first study tour since I came to China.
7: They say you're handsome.
2: Many people are curious about my scarf. You know, this is the cultural symbol of my country.I grew up on the shores of Lake Victoria, the second largest freshwater lake in the world. It is a very beautiful lake which supports Africa inland fisheries. When I was a child, I liked to play in water and catch fish with my friends. Every time I caught fish, I was very happy. From then on, I decided to learn and get knowledge on how to raise fish.I wanted to be a master of fish ponds. But when I told my late father about this idea, he opposed me.

The origin of tilapia is in Africa. It is one of the main economic fish in my country. However, I heard from the professor that tilapia farming technology

0: In my family, my father wanted me to study medicine more than fisheries. He wanted me to become a professor in that field of medicine.
1: During that time in my country, medicine was one of the respected professionals. If you mention that I'm a doctor, block.
2: 下午会带你到我们的船总基地去看，教你们学习这方面的技术。
1: The good thing with Chinese cake, it's very nice, and this one are not that much sweet. Goes back home.
3: Actually, in China, the highest compliment that we give to dessert is that it's not so sweet.
1: So in China, people don't like sugar, except Wuxi.
3: Wuxi loves sugar.
0: I spent most of my study abroad life in Wuxi, a sweet city. My college is here, one of the top fisheries colleges in China. My fellow students here are from different countries, but we live as a family. Through continuous studies and practice, we have learned a lot of knowledge in aquaculture technology and gained a lot of useful experience.
4: Fish, I command you to calm down.
0: I think I'm one step closer to my dream of being a master of fish ponds.
4: There is the relationship between fishermen and the fish.
0: Time flies fast. I'll be moving to the second year of my study.
5: In China, along this side of the river, there are no fishermen.
0: Fishing is not allowed in some fresh waters of China. The professor said that this measure is to protect the ecological resources and the environment. Our survey boat was mistaken for a fishing boat. This was a misunderstanding.
5: How long is that? This is the Taihu Lake.
6: Taihu Lake.
5: We are here. It is connected with the Yangtze River.
7: Is it Yangtze River?
5: Yeah, well, outside is the Yangtze River.
4: So we were very near to Yangtze River.
5: Very near.
0: The professor suggested that I visit the Yangtze River so that I can understand better the significance of ecological protection.
3: So you know, even my major, when I was a master, it is the conservation of Yangtze finless porpoise.
0: No one knows how much I miss them. I want to see them every day. Sometimes when I miss my hometown, I call my friend Robert to walk around the Taihu Lake. After I persuaded my father to let me study fisheries, I promised him to support my young brother to study medicine. I want to become the master of fish ponds as soon as possible, so that apart from imparting this knowledge to my community and the country at large, but also to earn more money and improve my family life.
8: Hello.
0: Now my young brother is studying medicine in Tanzania. I am sure he will fulfill my father's expectation very soon. And I will also break the stereotypes of fish farming and become a respectable fisheries professor.
2: I'm very happy.

0: 越问越溜。
1: My study abroad life is still going on. Next year, Yolanda, Robert, and I will graduate.
2: Hey, I see the flag of Tanzania.

0: this.
1: Oh.
0: Yeah.
2: Yeah. Yeah, yeah, yeah, yeah.
1: I found mine.
2: Where?
1: Legs.
2: Yeah, yeah, yeah, yeah, yeah, yeah, yeah, yeah. The last one. Oh, mine also here.
0: I think no matter what the original intention is, we have come from all over the world, met in China and gathered in Wuxi, in order to make the future of ourselves, our family, and our country brighter, and make our life better.

这个不用，这个不用。

The United States is facing its worst measles outbreak in more than three decades. And in another major public health crisis, this time in Central Africa, Ebola is spreading rapidly across the Democratic Republic of the Congo. Hello, I'm Arnold Naidoo, and this is The Heat.

0: It has soared to a 35-year high, with two fatalities from the illness announced this summer. This as the Trump administration has reduced the number of recommended childhood vaccines. Meanwhile, a record-breaking Ebola outbreak in the Democratic Republic of the Congo is claiming thousands of lives.
1: The outbreak is the fastest growing Ebola epidemic on record. It is growing faster and wider than the response to contain it. But it can be stopped. We know how to contain Ebola, how to interrupt transmission, and how to save lives. But we must also overcome another virus, the virus of indifference. Because international attention, political focus, and resources are still lagging behind the reality unfolding on the ground.
0: According to the United Nations, about 500 new cases are reported every week, with a total of more than 5,700 confirmed cases and more than 2,700 deaths. To discuss this and more, let's bring in our guests. Yanir Bar-Yam is president of the New England Complex Systems Institute, and Manenji Mungundu is Oxfam's country director for the Democratic Republic of the Congo. Thank you to both of you for joining us.
2: Basically, what we are seeing in the community is that the cases are continuing to increase. You know, it's not slowing down. And the fatality rate is so high, where we are currently at the moment, as of 25th of August, is almost 48%. We are all worried. We are trying by all means to reach out to every village where we are mobilizing and training community mobilizers. It's growing. Like every day we are seeing number of people dying. Every day we are seeing new cases rising. And we are trying by all means to make sure that we keep. And the situation is getting worse because schools are going to open. So it's another, again, challenge where the government is trying to put some measures to actually stop schools from opening until we contain the Ebola.
0: Yeah. Manenji, this particular strain of Ebola, it's known as the Bundi Bujo virus. It's very rare and it spreads through contact with bodily fluids as well as with contaminated surfaces. I mean, what can you tell us about this strain, how it's spreading, and you know, how does a person respond once they've been infected? Is it immediate or could it happen in a few weeks or a few days?
2: Well, the pharmaceutical companies have started testing some of the vaccines, which is good news. But the Ebola, the Bundi Bujo, is spreading through contamination. Once we get in touch with the fluids, body fluids of the contaminated person, then it actually, you get infected. And what we are seeing is people in the rural areas, they have their traditional means of taking care of their family members.
0: Yeah.
2: So they can't just look at the family members sick there. So these are the things that we are actually running against to create awareness in terms of when they suspect that somebody, even if it's malaria, quickly refer to the health workers who are around, and they respond very fast now to actually handle those people that will be suspected of any disease that resembles the same symptoms with the Bundi Bujo.
0: Right.
2: Bundi Bujo is, it's very tricky in the sense that once you get in touch with the sweat, with any bodily fluid, the person quickly gets contaminated.
0: Yeah.
2: We have also even some cases for health workers who had also been contaminated and where some of them died despite having the protection.
0: Yeah. Professor Bar-Yam, you know, listening to this very alarming situation unfolding there in the Democratic Republic of Congo, cases and two deaths in the Uganda case. I mean, some attribute this to early diagnosis as well as contact tracing. I mean, what is your analysis of what took place in Uganda and why that can't be implemented in Congo?
3: So Uganda has quite a lot of experience, not just because of the responses there, but because they have physicians who have been part of the response in many other countries in Africa where there have been outbreaks. So, and they have a very community-oriented approach to stopping

0: strategy is to have people be responsible each in their own community to identify cases. This is what happened in West Africa, where there
1: a vaccine could be found.
2: Yeah, we have high hopes. You know, when we see the progress in terms of the tests they are already doing, I think we are optimistic that it will happen soon. But we have been informed that it may take 12 months to actually get it certified and be authorized to be used. But we are saying if there's any means actually to shorten the period, that would be really much better, so that at least people can be vaccinated. You know, like what you were saying, in terms of the difference between Uganda and DRC is that the area where we have the outbreak, yet also conflict, because we have the armed groups doing incursions, and then it's difficult to trace people when they have contacts, they're in contact with the patient, because they run away from the village, they are displaced, and to trace them is a big challenge. Also, access in terms of the infrastructure, road infrastructure, it's also a big challenge for us. That's why we've mobilized the helicopters to make sure that at least we are able to go to those villages where we cannot go by cars.
1: Yeah.
2: So for me, if we have the vaccine, then we can actually target those first-degree villages, second-degree, third-degree. Once we vaccinate people in those areas, then we'll be able to at least contain, because it will be really a challenge now as it is, because we don't even have enough.
1: Right. I mean, very briefly, I mean, there is a vaccine that is being used right now, isn't it? The one called Ervebo. Is that helping in any way?
2: The vaccine that we are talking about is being tested. It's not yet, you know, said they are authorized or approved to do mass vaccine campaigns in those areas. Yeah.
1: Professor Bayem, this outbreak, of course, as we are hearing, has disrupted life in the region. It's affected people's livelihoods. It's affected people's security as well. And I'm wondering to what extent this is getting the kind of international attention it should be getting. I mean, here's how the Secretary General of the United Nations, $26 billion, and also lead to the loss of jobs, 368,000 jobs, if it spreads to other nations as well. So how do you see this unfolding going forward?
0: The main challenge still is that if we don't control it where it is extremely likely to go somewhere else. And it's not just the neighboring countries that are at risk, but any country that one can fly to, which is everywhere in the world. And of course, the fear has to be, and it's really justified fear, that someone by plane or by boat or by any other means will leave the country, go someplace else, and start an outbreak through travel that will end up in one of the other major cities in the world. Right now, most of the outbreak, send someone to locate them and then evaluate them. If people locally are checking door to door using forehead thermometers, it's much, much easier to identify cases.
1: Okay, we have to leave it there. Thanks to both of you for being with us. The United States is facing its worst measles outbreak in more than three decades. So far, two unvaccinated people have died in the state of Pennsylvania. This as the Trump administration rolls back the overall recommended number of childhood vaccines and spacing out the timing of others.
3: We're making America healthy again. We're strongly requesting, even telling people when you get your shots for your young child, and this has to do, we think, with preventing autism, that you go to the doctor for five small shots instead of one big, massive shot.
1: Joining me now, Dr. Walter Orenstein is Professor Emeritus at Emory University School of Medicine and the former director of the United States Immunization Program at the Centers for Disease Control. Dr. Orenstein, thanks for being with us.
4: Thank you very much for doing this interview.
1: Now, Professor, President Trump signed an executive order known as the Gold Standard Childhood
4: Teens that are now taken out or shared clinical decision making prevent really serious illnesses. For example, rotavirus vaccine. Rotavirus is a major cause of diarrhea and dehydration. We used to have thousands.

0: thousands of cases a year and hospitalizations for infants for dehydration. It's the executive order was done without any traditional scientific oversight. And I think it's important that the major medical societies, the American Academy of Pediatrics, the American College of Obstetricians and Gynecologists, the American Academy of Family Physicians, the American College of Medicine, all have stayed with the current schedule, which was basically preventing 17 to 18 diseases mm-hmm. in these children. They are not trivial. And the concerns that the allegations that vaccines cause autism have not been supported by the science. People don't understand the science often. For example, if 90% of children are vaccinated and vaccines didn't prevent or cause autism, then we would expect 90% of autism cases to have a history of vaccination purely by coincidence. If it was 99%, then that would potentially suggest a role in causation. But the data do not support any of this. And it is concerning because we're seeing a resurgence of measles, but I would hate to see a resurgence of polio, a resurgence of rotavirus. See, we didn't need these vaccines. But unfortunately, that's what can happen. And that's what the measles resurgence is yeah. potentially showing us right now. We're vulnerable.
1: Right. That measles resurgence, this was a disease that was eliminated back in 2000. But now it's back. And as we reported earlier on, two people have died from the disease in the state of Pennsylvania. Why has it come back?
0: I think the big issue is vaccines don't save lives. Vaccinations save lives. And the key is how do we get people for whom vaccines are recommended to be vaccinated? And what we have, unfortunately, is enough susceptibles in communities to get measles taken into those communities. And what people don't understand is getting vaccinated against measles is not only good for your own child, but good for your community. For example, there are people who cannot be vaccinated because they have legitimate medical contraindications to vaccination. There are people who have compromised immune systems and can't make a protective immune response. And measles vaccines are not 100% effective. After the two recommended doses, they're 97% protected. How are the 3% not protected protected? They're protected if they're not exposed. And when we have high levels of immunity in the community, we break the chains of transmission and we indirectly protect a lot of persons who can't be protected by vaccination. And if immunization levels fall and susceptibility increases, mm-hmm. that could also increase the susceptibility of and the cases and deaths from these diseases. So we need to not only get individuals vaccinated, we need to assure our communities are highly vaccinated.
1: Right. And if we look at these cases of measles right now, I mean, it has returned, but it's returned in a big way. I mean, according to data that's tracked by researchers and scientists at Johns Hopkins University, so far this year, there have been more than 2,800 cases, which is quite a big leap from the 282 exactly. in 2024. So what's behind this very rapid spread of the virus right now?
0: Well, I think what we have is, one, immunization coverage levels have dropped in part because of the COVID pandemic and all the problems with continuing our healthcare system delivery. And we've also had some problems with vaccine hesitancy being perpetrated and propagated, I should say,

0: it really also raises the concern that we're going to see resurgences of other diseases that are less contagious, but if we have susceptible populations accumulating, they can fuel those epidemics, such as polio.
1: Right, and we have another complication as well. I mean, one of the conditions attached to that executive order from President Trump that we'll be talking about is to break up the MMR vaccine into three separate ones for measles, mumps, and rubella. The MMR vaccine has always been required for children entering kindergarten between the ages of 4 and 6. Now that has become optional. So what happens next?
0: I think that is very, very concerning because, one, first of all, we don't have those individual vaccines available. They would have to go through a whole process of getting cleared and approved by the FDA and recommended. Hence, my big concern is just a drop of uptake in the measles, mumps, rubella vaccine. The other issue is that there have been a number of scientific studies to evaluate the role of MMR in autism, and the good science does not show any role for MMR in autism. The other thing regarding individuals is easier with the combined vaccine, and it is very, very safe. That's what I got my children vaccinated with. I think to me, it prevents three significant diseases, and we should continue to vaccinate.
1: Yeah. You know, this has become a political issue. It's become a social issue. There are questions over parental rights as well. I mean, this is how the U.S. Education Secretary, Linda McMahon, described the situation. Let's listen.
2: President Trump is defending parental rights like never before. At his direction, we are working hand in hand with the Department of Justice to ensure no school district ever has more power over a child than their own parents.
1: So, I mean, there we heard it there again. The Department of Justice is getting involved in this. And, I mean, we are all aware that President Trump is not an expert in infectious diseases. But how great a risk does this pose if vaccines are not mandatory, you know?
0: I think that could be a very significant risk. We need to remember, as I said, that if you choose not to vaccinate your child, you're not only putting your own child at risk of disease, but you're putting other children in the community. Your child, if coming in contact with a child who has immune suppression, or an incompetent immune system to make a protective response, you could kill that child by transmitting the virus to that child. Getting vaccinated is not just about protection of you, it's protection of your overall community. We have, for example, we don't have the individual freedom to smoke wherever we want to, and many places don't allow it. Measles vaccination is not just about individual protection. If vaccines were 100% effective
1: Right.
0: and everybody could get them, then that would be one thing. But they're not, and there are people who can't get them who are protected if they're not exposed. And your child could expose kids and get them hospitalized or even die. And that's why the mandates were enacted in the first place, is to protect not only the individual, but the community as well.
1: We are going to have to leave it there. Dr. Walter Orenstein, thanks so much for your insights and being with us.
0: Thank you.
1: And that is it for this edition of The Heat. I'm Arnand Naidu in Washington.